All right, folks, we got a song here. It's going to be about the prodigal son. And it's a sad story about how this prodigal got away from his father. But the good news is he came back. And so I'm going to play it, but I'm going to play it in the key of F. It's got to be in the key of F. Feeling footloose and fancy free, a feather-brained fella faced his fond father, a formidable figure, to find a fast way to get his father to fork over the family finances. He then fled afar off from the farm to foreign fields and fretted his fortune, feasting fabulously and following fun and foolishness with his faithless friends. Then forlorn and for sure forsaken by fickle friends, since folly had finished his finances, he found a foreign fella who forced him to be a feed flinger to filthy fat swine in the farmyard. Finally he saith, "Phooey, my father's flunkies are fed more food than I find and fare far fancier." So, forsaking fate, friends, and folly, he forsooth fled that farm to find his fond, faithful father. And finding him, he saith, "Father, I have flunked. I have foolishly flung away my fabulous fortune and forfeited the family's favor. However," the fine, faithful father fell on his fuzzy neck with an affectionate kiss on his face and said, "Fit his filthy feet with the finest and find the best ring for his finger and fast. Fetch the fatted fatling and we shall feed and frolic frivolously till filled full. For the fine, fair son, though he foolishly followed the flesh and failed, did flee and forsake to come forward forcefully famished and is now free from his fetters, found and forgiven."

0: I mean, people hold up sign, you know. The old boy, he, now old preacher, he's preaching, standing up behind the pulpit, and he's just standing there preaching. All of a sudden, he got to cut stirred up, so he started walking around, and his family's sitting in the back, and they kind of got kind of edgy, you know, kind of got, they got nervous, so they made a sign that says, "Zip it up." And he just looked at that sign, and he kept preaching, he kept saying, "I don't care if you want me to zip it up, I'm going to finish this message, you know. Some of you want me to quit, you know." And after he got done, you know, he walked to his family and he said, "What do you guys want me to zip it up?" He says, "Your fly's down." He thought it was really preaching in a great way, but found out that he wasn't properly dressed. Amen. So kind of reminds me that when he had that sign, it says, "Turn on the mic." My granddaughter does that at our camp meeting this year. If you know Tara, you know, she likes to run everything. Amen. One year at our camp meeting, our youth camp, she was had my whistle on and had the clipboard, and she was just, you know, running around trying to tell everybody to do something. And Brother Mark McGee was our preacher. And he said, "Come here, little girl." He said, "How old are you?" And at the time, she was 11. "So I'm 11. He said, "You know what?" He says, you've got this thing figured out." "So you're the camp director?" He said, "You come out to my camp meeting, to my youth camp." He said, "I'll let you run the whole thing." And to this day, she's been hitting up Brother Mark for that. "When are you going to let me do this? When are you going to let me do that?" I said, "You should have never said anything." I said, "Man, you got yourself in that mess." I said, "You get yourself out of it." But she does a lot, you know, around our camp this year. She did a lot, and we just thank the Lord for them. And like I said, coming here is a real special treat. It's a special place in my heart. I've always enjoyed coming here and being around Gloryland Baptist Church. Amen. Some of you have been here a long time, and thank God for that. Thank God that, you know, he's just got in and decided to stay in. Amen. That's what it's about. We have several of our folks on the way. I'm not going to vouch too much for some of them. The other of a different church, but I want to say that the fact that they get excited, you know. I mean, I said something a while ago. It's hard to find good preaching anywhere. And when Brother Charlie comes out, man, I'll tell you what, the inventive, they eat it up. I hope you know what you got here. Men can't preach no more across the country. It's sad, you know. You go church to church, or you listen to men, and they're not preaching like they should be. I remember when I grew up, and like Terrence said, you know, nobody told us to go to church. We just looked forward to it. We just wanted to be there. We just wanted something that God had for us. And today, we got too many people just falling out, not getting with it. And I'm telling you, we have a lot of problems today. And, you know, and I believe that the only thing to solve that problem is preaching. Only one of the things that we're really needing today is preaching. And if you got crossways with your pastor here, God bless you. Amen. We don't preach to be popular. We don't preach to make people feel good. We just preach what God lays in our heart, and pretty much just let the chips fall where they may. 2 Timothy chapter 4. Preach a lot out of this chapter, and I want to preach this morning a little bit out of this chapter. I don't know about you, but I like Paul, the apostle, next to the Lord Jesus Christ. He's one of my favorite people in the Bible. I like people that just get saved and get in. Amen. Paul got saved in one breath. He said, "Lord, what wilt thou have me to do?" I mean, right off, he just said, "Lord, what is it you want me to do?" The first thing out of his mouth was, you know, "Lord, what is it that you want me to do?" And you know, today, people are scattered that, pretty much afraid of that phrase. You know, but yet, you know, Paul is a very inspiring person to me. He encourages me. He helps me a lot, you know, and a lot of people just open their mouth and just talk. And they just talk just to fill the air with words. And a lot of times people just talk too much. And it kind of bothers me when people talk and they don't have much to say. You know, you ever think about a dog, you know, how a dog has more friends, a lot of friends. A dog makes more friends. It said that a dog is a man's best friend. The reason why is because he wags his tail rather than his tongue. And that might be a good lesson in that. Amen. A lot of us, we talk too much, I believe, but here in the Bible, I just want to read a few verses. Verse number six, for I am now ready to be offered, the time my departure is at hand. I have fought a good fight. I have finished my course. I have kept the faith. Henceforth there is laid up for me a crown of righteousness, which the Lord, the righteous judge, shall give me that day, and not to me only, but unto all of them also that love his appearing. Do thy diligence to come shortly unto me, for Demas hath forsaken me, having loved this present world, and is depart unto Thessalonica, Christians to Galatia, Titus unto Dalmatia. Only Luke is with me. Take Mark and bring him with thee, for he is profitable to me for the ministry. And Tychicus have I sent to Ephesus. The cloak that I left at Troas with Carpus, when thou comest, bring with thee, and the books, but especially the parchments. Alexander the coppersmith did me much evil. The Lord reward him according to his works. Of whom be thou aware also, for he hath greatly withstood our words. And at my first answer no man stood with me, but all men forsook me. I pray God that it may not be laid to their charge. Notwithstanding, the Lord stood with me and strengthened me, that by me the preaching might be fully known, that all the Gentiles might hear, and I was delivered out of the mouth of the lion. And the Lord shall deliver me from every evil work, and will preserve me unto his heavenly kingdom, to whom be glory forever and ever. Amen. Salute Cresca and Aquila and the household of Onesiphorus. Erastus abode at Corinth, but Trophimus have I left at Miletus sick. Do thy diligence to come before winter. Eubulus greeteth thee, and Pudens, and Linus, and Claudia, and all the brethren. The Lord Jesus Christ be with thy spirit. Grace be with you. Amen. Father, we thank you this morning. God, thank you for what we've already heard, Lord. And God, we just want to pick up what we heard. And pray, God, that you give us something this morning, Lord. And thank you again for this opportunity to be here, God, in this great church, Lord God. Thank you, Lord God, for the blessing, the Lord God, of knowing the folks in this church that are celebrating 30 years. God, and Lord, we think, Lord God, sometimes, God, that we question a lot of things, Lord God, in the work. But, God, I'm glad that you're in charge, you run things, and God, we're just coming to follow. And we trust this week, God, that you give us a great week. God, we're looking for people to come in, and God, and add to the meeting. And we trust, God, that you'll give Brother Charlie wisdom, Lord God. And I pray that you guide and direct him this week, Lord. And God, I pray that our meeting would be, Lord, put together in such a way, Lord God, that it brings glory and honor to our Savior, the Lord Jesus. Bless, Lord, our service this morning. Thank you for what we've already heard and our hearts have felt, Lord God, a touch of God this morning. We thank you, Lord, for that. We ask God now that you continue to lead us, Lord. Thank you for the good singing, the good blessings of just being in the house of God, Lord. In Jesus' name, amen. Amen. One of the things that I enjoy about being in church is, folks, when you go to church, you know, you go for one thing, looking forward to hearing the Word of God. And help one of the things, every message we hear, every message, sermon that's ever preached, it's directed to one cause, and that is to help us to finish. To help us to finish this race that we're in, and we are in a race. Amen. When I was in high school, I used to run track, and I remember the coach used to tell us that. He said, the object is to finish the race. And he said, you're not there to look good. You're not there to look good and make yourself look better than everybody else. The object is just to keep your mind on the race and finish it. And I remember a lot of times in my life I've been challenged to finish certain things in my life. But, you know, a lot of times I didn't finish. A lot of times I came short of it. But there's one area in our life that we are expected to finish, and we should finish. And by the grace of God, we will. Is this finish the fight that the Lord has put us in? It's important to finish the fight. This morning, I want to preach a little bit about that. And you know, we hear here this man here. Several people mentioned here, and one of them is Demas here in verse 10. And Demas, you know what? Bible says that you know he just kind of left. He just kind of walked out, and you know, and walked out on Paul, walked out on the man of God. And you know what? Today. There's more and more people that I've met, you know, out of church. They're not in church. They're not under a pastor. And yet, you know what? They say everything's all right. I'm doing okay. You know, I don't have no problems. You know what? But a lot of them, they become crossway with something about the Word of God or about the problems that they're having. And they won't come to the preacher.
1: And they're fighting, but they're just fighting the wrong people. They're not in the right fight. But Paul said, I have fought a good fight. I have finished my course and I have kept the faith. Would to God that one day when we finish that, that would be said about us. That God would be able to have joy in his heart and say, my servant, he finished. He got the job done. And you know what? Demas, you see here, he's mentioned in Colossians as a man that's a fellow laborer. Paul bragged at one time on this man. And then the next time we read of him in Hebrews, and I mean in Titus, and he says he's mentioned again with some brethren. But here we find him. The Bible says that he had forsaken the man of God. And there might be several reasons people do that. And and the thing about it is, people a lot of times they get wounded in the ministry. They get hurt in the ministry. And Demas, he could say that he probably got hurt maybe a time or two. I mean, think about Silas, when he took the place of Barnabas and Paul's on the road on a missionary journey, and the first time they stop, they get arrested and they get thrown in. And Silas thought, what did I do? Well, he didn't do nothing but hang out with Paul, a troublemaker. I mean, Paul, when he showed up in town, it was either a riot or a revival. I mean, either way, man, he's going to hit some kind of incident's going to happen, because just hanging around Paul was, it was a job hazard. Amen. It was like, anything could happen, and Paul, right there in the middle of his preaching and everything, people would come get stirred up for good or for bad, and you know what? Paul just said, it doesn't matter. I'm God's servant. I'm just going to do what I'm supposed to do, and just fighting a good fight. I mean, folks, it's going to take a little bit of wear on you. It's going to take a little bit of wounding you, And Paul's testimony said, I don't know how many times I've been shipwrecked, I've been beaten, I've been, in prison. And he just goes and names them off in Corinthians chapter 11. He talks about all these problems that came upon him. But he said, But none of these things move me. Neither count my life dear unto myself, that I may finish my course with joy. Amen. And the ministry that the Lord has given him, And I think about how, Paul is probably a good testimony for all of us, even in this day. Because, folks, we got people all around us just hanging it up. All around us, people are just quitting. Even I had two of my best men quit me last year. And your pastor knows about it, And a month before camp meeting, they came back to church. And one of them, they had a problem, not specifically with me, but with issues concerning them and their family, and I said some things and they didn't agree with it, and they just huffed off and got mad, and that was the end of that, people in church would ask me, where's so and so, do we pray for them? Do we put them on prayer list? Do we do this? And I said, y'all do what you want to. I said, I know that the thing won't get straightened out until they get right with the Lord. I didn't say get right with the preacher. I said, you get right with the Lord. I said, they need that. If you're going to pray for him, just pray for them that they get right with the Lord. And then one day we were working at the church about a month before camp meeting, and we're working, and he drives up, He drives up and he's asking his dad for the tractor, and he wanted to borrow it, and he went to load it up, and he's just working over here, and we're working over here digging ditches. I was literally digging a ditch. And he come across there and jumped that ditch and came over, and he said, hi, Brother Calvin, and I stuck out my hand, but he came all over and he just hugged me. And he started crying. And he said, I need to talk to you, preacher. So we walked in the office and we talked a little bit. And then he said, preacher, I was wrong. He said, I messed up. And he said, but all the time I've been out of the church and not right with God for a year, he said, he got crossway with me when he left here last year after a camp meeting. And so here we are, for several months have gone by and he hadn't done nothing. And then he come and hugged me, and we went to the office and we talked a little bit, and he told me he was wrong and that things he'd done was not right. And he said, I need to get it right Sunday. So Sunday they came to church, he got up and he told the church he was sorry, and he told the front of the church that he's sorry to the Lord. And he said, I was wrong. I apologize to the preacher, and he knows this and all this, and things got right. And I thank God for that. He got it right. But you know something? He never has to this day come all the way back in. There's still some reservation in his life that he's got problem with. I don't know what it is, but most of the time when people get out of church, they don't ever come all the way back in. There's always going to be an issue. There's always going to be something there. They may sit there, you know, and come to church and be involved in things like this to a certain extent. But there's always going to be part of them that they're not going to give back to the Lord. And I'm telling you, it's better not to leave God. It's better not to leave church. It's better not to leave the man of God than to go off and do something, folks, and then regret that you did it because you're not going to be able to travel all the way back. Hey, only one prodigal came home. There's a bunch of them today, you know, and they haven't come home. I'm sure at church, you know, after 18 years coming here, there's people's faces here on this. They used to be here. They used to shout her down. I mean, they used to just go out and just have a great time. But you know what? I don't know. They might have got wounded. They might have got weary. They might have just got worldly. Amen. Bible says he left having loved this present world. And we know that most of the people that get shot out of the saddle is because of worldliness. Now, the other couple in the church, you know what? They just left because of the world. Got two men. One of my best two men. I'm talking about tithing, man. They both of them work the railroad. They're making money. They're bringing in money. But you know, strange thing. This year, our camp meeting, we raised $10,886 for our camp meeting. And you know what? All year, one of those men said, all year I prayed, we'll show Preacher Calvin. He's always dependent on us for camp meeting. We'll show him this year. We're not going to give our money. We're not even going to pledge anything. And you know what? With both of them out, we pledged more money this year than any other year. It's just like God just said it and said, you know what? You guys can go ahead and sit and soak and sour over this thing, but we're just going to go on because I'm running the show. And a month before camp meeting, they come back. And the other guy, he come back to his wife, and he said, I don't know why I got out. But he said, you know what? You might say that I was just worldly. I got involved in the world, and the other brother was just an excuse for me to get out. And I tell you what, he wept at church. And, you know, a lot of people, they get out because I believe, first of all, that they lose their vision. They may still be in church, you know. You think over there First Samuel, chapter 3, where Eli, you know, would not discipline his boys. And you think about the problem that was there. I mean, hey, the office of priest was still going. Amen. The offerings were still being picked up. Amen. The order of worship was still going on. There was something wrong there. There was disorder among the leadership in that church. And Samuel, you know, God called him as a young boy to straighten this thing out. And thank God for God that can still call on men to get into the ministry and get involved in the work. And you know what? Here we have a man that's got worldly and he lost his vision. You know what the problem is today? Most of people today, they lose their vision over the importance of what they're supposed to be doing for God. Losing our vision. And the vision that Eli had was, you know, God had called him to be the spiritual leader of their people. But he lost his vision. He lost that vision in the sense that, folks, when it came down to disciplining his kids, he didn't have no way of disciplining his kids. He told them, yeah, not to do this, but it was past talking. It was time to do something about it, but he just went ahead and just, you know, let his kids do what he wanted. And you know what? When you get worldly, you lose your vision. I mean, today, people just ain't got a vision. One of the members of my church said, well, preacher, you're 60 years old. What are you doing? 3 hours, 3.5 hours driving up to Albuquerque every Wednesday night, have Bible study? It's tiring. Get up there, 3 hours. We drove about an hour and a half. Get back in our vehicle and no place to stay. That's out in the middle of nowhere in the reservation. We drive all the way back. Sometimes 1, 2 o'clock in the morning, we get home. When we go to bed, we get up next day. Next day is my church service. Got to get ready again Thursday night. These people don't understand. When you have a vision, folks, your physical condition, everything, it really has nothing to do with it. You're going to go regardless of what hurts and regardless of what's going on, you're going to go. And God has blessed that little work, and we're seeing God stir around there, and that's a great thing. But you know what? If you're not careful, you get worldly, you lose that vision that God gave you. Amen. You begin to realize, folks, that there's other things that you need to tend to. You begin to get distracted. You begin to get desires for other things. You get to the point where you actually just get to pray. Amen. I mean, you get to act like you were, like you weren't even saved. I mean, I know Christians out there, you know, that they act like, you know, they never got saved. And yet, in your mind, you think, man, they got saved one day. But people do come back sometime, but you know what? Then there's people that bless you that do come back and they just can't stay away. God put in you a spirit that, you know, is joined up with His spirit, and His spirit, the Holy Spirit, is joined up with our spirit. And folks, no matter how much you try, you're never going to be able to get away. And that Spirit of God, you know, it makes you want to go and do things for the Lord, whether you feel like it or not. You know, the Holy Spirit is going to help you to get things right in your heart and your life. And you know what? A lot of times, our vision depends upon the Holy Spirit teaching us something. Open our eyes that we may see, and to go ahead and open up our hearts that we may start believing and start trusting and start doing what God told us to do. You know what? We need to just realize tonight, this morning, that our vision is very important as far as being a Christian. And boy, I tell you, there's a man, Brother Charlie probably seen him at our camp meeting. He's blind. And that's Elizabeth's brother, Tom. He's blind. And you know, during our camp meeting, he came to the camp meeting and he heard all these voices. And I'm telling you, he literally just sees, you know, objects, but moving around, he can't really see. And so he wanders and goes right into the ladies' dorm. And all these ladies are screaming, coming out of the dorm. And I run up there, what's going on? They said, there's this old man. He walked in and he's wandering around our dorm. So I told Tom to come out and I let him out. And then I told Tom, Joe and Elizabeth, I said, your brother's over there and y'all need to take care of him. Well, they took him and they took him to another family's house down the road. And within 2 hours, he was back. And I'm telling you what, that man does more in one day as a blind man. Goes more. I told him the other day, I said, Tom, where do you need to go? He said, I just got dropped off over here by the highway and I walked up here. That's 7 miles. And he's talking like it's just over the hill. And I'm thinking, I wonder how many of my church people, I'm talking about people that can see, have their faculties, can get dropped off on the road and come to church. 7 miles on that rocky road. I mean, listen, can you imagine how many times he stumbled and how many times he fell? How many times, you know, that he just had to get up and dust himself off and just keep going? That man was walking more by faith than most Christians do. By sight. And I thought about that and I thought, man, and you know what? There was no quit in him. The very next day he shows up at camp meeting again. And every day he came, you know, and I can tell you people that, you know, in my church, there are members of my church that never came to camp meeting because of the road. Oh, I'm not going to drive my vehicle up there. I mean, I'll go Sunday because they pick me up in the van. But I'm not going to drive up there. You think about people like that. You know, there's people that just quit because, you know, there's no victory in their life. They're not able to overcome some things. You know, some of you people here this morning, I venture to say that you come to this altar and you confess and you got things right, but you picked it right back up and walked back out with it. And you still haven't got victory over it. Is it the same how in America people come to the altar and they come to bring something, but they pick it back up and take it with them? I mean, it's still a mess in their life. It's still a hindrance in their life. It's still a problem in their life. Well, I'll tell you, you don't need to go to the world. You don't need to lose your vision. You don't need to lose your victory. And here's the thing I want you to see this morning. The reason why we can stay and finish is, number one, I believe there's friends here that are in it the same way you and I are. You know what Paul said? He told this crowd, he said in verse number 11, Luke is with me. Amen. I'm glad there's people that are with me. Amen. I believe there's people in this church that pray for us. The other day, a lady called from New York. She said, you don't know me. She said, but I'm a member of the Seminole Indian tribe up here. And she said, I came up here. She said, you came up here last year
0: and you preach in Pleasant Valley Baptist Church. And she said, right after that, I went to the hospital. And she said, I was in the hospital several months. And she said, the Lord touched me and I feel better now. But she said, before I went to the hospital, I heard you preach that night at the church, and God touched my heart with what you said. And I began to pray, and at the same time, I'm sick, but she said, now I'm out of the hospital. And he said, God laid you on my heart again. He said, I want to be helped. She said, and I'm going to get some money out of my account, and I'm going to send it down to you, and hopefully it'll be a blessing to you. And a couple of days ago, $500 came, right on time of coming on this trip. And my wife said, praise the Lord. She held that check up. She said, praise the Lord. The money for the trip's come. And you know, you're going to ask for better timing. And she said this. She said, I prayed for you all every week. She said, I prayed for you. And she said, I feel like I've known you all my life. I read your prayer letters, and I feel like, you know, I'm part of that work down there. I may never come down to Arizona, but I feel like I'm with you. And she said this. She said, like Paul said, Luke is with me. Just count me in. My name is Annie. Just say Annie is with me. I thought, praise the Lord. That's a blessing. You know, you don't have to go in that world and try to find something to fulfill that need or try to help you along the way. Hey, we got folks in church that will come alongside you and help you. Amen. Encourage you. Thank God that we got friends here. Amen. I thank God for my Christian friends. I thank God for people that stand with me no matter what. Bible says a friend will stick closer than a brother. Amen. I got 6 brothers. And I can tell you, most of the men in my church are closer to me than my 6 brothers. I'm talking about flesh and blood brothers. And one of them is a preacher. He's a Bible church preacher, and he hugs the NIV more than he hugs his kids. Amen. But you know what? He don't really have nothing to do with me. He's heard people heard me preaching down in his part of the country, and he's heard people talk about me. But one of them said, you know, you guys are as different as day and night. And I don't know what that meant to them, but I know what he means to me. Amen. He's really soft-spoken, and he don't want to hurt nobody. He just wants to be, you know, light, and he likes to be appreciated, and he talks that way. But me, I just come out and say what I need to say. But you know what? It's better to make friends based upon the Word of God, and based upon church, based upon people that love the Lord. And rather than, you know, trying to make everybody feel good about what you're going to say and try to be accepted. But you know what? I'm just saying this morning, we don't have to go to that world to get friends. We have friends here. Amen. I was telling the grandkids last night that we was coming across here to 78 and going over here to 65. And they were trying to coach me where to go, you know. And I've only been here 18 times, you know. Can't believe. And I was coming before they were even born. And they were telling me, Papa, you need to go here. And I said, yeah, okay. And I'm just quiet. And after a while, our grandma got tired of it. And she said, Grandpa's been coming here for years before you were even born. And then we come across here. And then I told him, yeah, I said, I used to drive this road, Model Road. I remember first time I stayed at Brother Graham's house. I said, I could tell you stories all night. One night we stayed up almost all night. So I'd never seen white people stay up all night. And I said, nobody ever slept that night. I got up in the morning, I was still tired, and they were still up. And I heard Brother Drummond all night long. And such good memories. Made friends. And just a blessing to be around God's people. You know, some of the greatest friends I've got is in here in this place. Amen. Number 2, I want you to notice, no reason to go to that world because there's forgiveness. Look in verse number 11 again. He said, take Mark and bring him with thee, for he's profitable for me in the ministry. Mark, remember, back there, the reason why Barnabas broke fellowship with Paul was over Mark. And Barnabas decided to take Mark, you know, and then Paul took Silas and they broke fellowship. But here it is, Paul, towards the end of his life, he said, bring Mark. Somewhere along the way, Mark sought forgiveness and he got forgiveness. He got right with God. Ain't it good to know that we could get right with God? Ain't it good to know that we can come to an altar
1: wherever it might be, and yeah, get a heart right with God and get back in the fight. Hey, this boy, we can say anything about Mark. One thing we can say, he finished the fight. He stayed with it. Amen. You know, this week, a friend of ours died. When I say a friend of ours, you know her. Her name was Louise Dennison. She was the wife of David Dennison. And because of sin and everything, their life got messed up. Well, several years ago, I talked to Louise. I told her, you didn't make the mistake. You didn't mess up. You say, you go back to church and you get in church and you stay in church. Not only did she stay in church, she made a difference in that church. You know, she went to the altar and she asked God to forgive her. Then she said, God, help me. Give me something to do. Did you know that this morning, as I'm talking to you, there are white people also and Indian people sitting in the nursing homes in Gallup, New Mexico. There are 3 nursing homes. And there's a testimony of that woman going into that house and going into those rooms and leading people to the Lord. Those older people in there tell you, Louise Dennison led me to Jesus. That woman was busy for the Lord. And they found a tumor on her heart. She went to the hospital and they removed the tumor. And she got a pneumonia. And she got over pneumonia. My wife and I went to talk with her, visit with her. And she's wearing her oxygen. She said, you pray for me and I'll get better. But if I don't get better and I get worse, just pray for me. God, take me quickly. And, but you know, years before she got sick, when I told her that you get your heart right with God and get back in church and you don't need to be doing anything, she found out that there was still forgiveness. And she went back to her husband, her ex-husband, and told David, he said, David, I found that there's forgiveness. What we done wrong, we can never erase, but God can forgive us. David, won't you come and let God forgive you? Today, I'm doing Bible study with David Dennison in Canisito, New Mexico. He got right with the Lord. The other morning, he woke me up 6 o'clock in the morning. He said, Louise went to be with the Lord. And we sat down on the phone and wept. But I thought about this. I thought about, what if Louise had never come back for forgiveness? I wouldn't be working with David. Most of those people would not have had a testimony that a woman they hardly ever knew came in. They should not ordinarily care and visit them. Visit them in a nursing home. You know what? If all you do is visit the prisons, the nursing home, the poor, if that's all you do, folks, God will bless you. Amen. Thank God for people that go to the prisons and go to the poor and go to the have-nots. And you know what? God will bless you for that. What would it take for us to just, hey, empty this place up and go somewhere where somebody has a need and have no way of paying us back and we just help them out? You know what? Revival will break out. Amen. Revival will break out. You wouldn't need a camp meeting. Amen. Some of you, the way you're looking right now after camp meeting, you'll still be looking like that. It's not only the Indians that got an upside down smile. White people have them too. Some of you ain't got nothing to be happy about. Maybe you just get up and go out and do something for somebody. God forgave you, didn't He? I mean, God wiped the slate clean, didn't He? What you got up your sleeve that you're not willing to get rid of so that God could use you? Well, I tell you, we got forgiveness. Thank God for the convicting work of the Holy Ghost. Think about the problems that people have today. Like I said, those men, they came back, but you know, they're not all the way back in. There's something going on there. Then you take somebody like Louise. I believe she's shouting out on the other side of the glory. Some of you knew her just by Mrs. Dennison, Brother Dennison's wife. And the thing about it is, folks, this week, there's 17, 18 people coming out of Mount Powell Baptist Church, where Frank Brewer, the 92-year-old pastor, pastored that church. That's where David got saved. And that's where Louise got saved. And this is a whole new group. And I guarantee you, if you ask them, most of them will give a testimony. Louise Dennison brought me to church. Louise Dennison told me about Jesus. I'm here because Louise visited, knocked my door, gave me a track. You hear that? Some of those people there are in church today because that woman made a difference. Folks, a lot of us, rather than just getting forgiven and going on working for God to finish the fight, we hang on to it. We hang on to whatever it is that eats at us. We don't come all the way and say, Lord, I'm laying it all on the table. I'm just going to let you help me. We don't do it. Well, I'm telling you, there's got to be repentance. Amen. Now that's forgotten doctrine right there. Just, you don't hear that no more. Repent. Repent. We're driving down to Walmart from, in Gallup, off of, West Maloney. And there's a boy there. He'd be here this week. His name is, Sheridan. And, Sheridan was standing there and he had a big sign. And the sign said, repent. And he just kept holding that sign up. And the wind was blowing and he just held that sign, repent. So I walk up to him and I said, what does that sign say? He said, it says repent. He said, Navajos know that word. He said, I can't preach, but I can tell them what to do. He said, I might not be able to preach. I may not be able to tell people how to get right with God, but I can tell them to repent. And he said, I just want you to know, preacher. He said that, when your son preached, Terrence preached, and he said, you know, one of the things he preached on was repentance, a forgotten doctrine. He said, I just took a sign, wrote on there, repent, and went downtown and just started holding it up. Tell everybody, make sure that God hadn't forgot that you need to repent. Man might have forgotten, but, you know, God hadn't forgotten. He said, I just hold that sign up. And I said, good for you. And he said, and there's people, he said, they honk their horn, he said, they talk to me with their fingers, he said, it comes to all kind of results, but he said, it's getting results. You know, you have to repent if you can get forgiven. You know, I think a lot of people think they're too far gone, but I bear the difference. Amen. Then I want you to notice something else. Paul said this in verse 6, for I'm not ready to be offered in the time of my departure is at hand. I have fought a good fight. That's past tense. I have finished. That's past tense. I have kept. That's past. You know what? Not only do we have forgiveness and friends, but we have finishers. People that finish the job. People that get things done. And Paul was one that, I mean, folks, when you met Paul, you either like him or hate him. Amen. And, you know, I've rarely ever meet people like that. You like him or you hate him. Sometimes, you know, you come across a person like that and man, automatically they rub you the wrong way. And you say, man, I don't like him. Then somebody comes on and says something good about you. You say, man, I like him. Paul really didn't care what you like or what you hated about him. He was a man. It was the man of God. And he said, I have fought a good fight. Staying in God's word, staying with what God said, that's a good fight. And you know what today, the day we live in today, you know, people don't really care about what you got to say unless they know that you care about them. And to finish the fight is important. But to finish right is more important. I mean, folks, your biggest enemy today from finishing is yourself. Yourself. Yet that, yourself. You know what? Our church is ate up with self. Some of you will leave this afternoon, go to church. I mean, go down here, go to McDonald's, whatever, you know. And I'm so tired of that, you know. I mean, back home, you got to drive 100 miles to go to McDonald's. Now they closed one in Winter Rock, so you got to go all the way. And that's a good thing. Amen. You got to go somewhere to eat. Around here, man, you just hop around the corner and go somewhere to eat. Back home, you don't. During a tent meeting, you got to pray that the Indians do not poison the food because that's all you got for that day. But you know what? I thought about this. You know, the problem that I have, the brothers, options. If one of you decide to go into food business, just make the food, you know, Diet Coke, hamburger, and fries. That's it. I guarantee you, you make money. But you go down to McDonald's, you say, I want hamburgers. I say, which one do you want? Big Mac, quarter pounder with cheese, double quarter pounder, junior burger. Option. You got too many choices. Let me have a Coke. What do you want? A diet? You want Pepsi? You want 7-Up? You too many choices. Well, that's what's ruined us in America. We got too many options for a lot of things. Nobody really, you know, concentrate on, you know, what's important and what's not important no more. Our priorities are wrong. And Paul said, hey, I'm in a fight and this is a good fight. You know what? I'm not concerned about options. I'm not concerned about what's good, what's not good. I mean, listen, kids nowadays, you know, I was talking to my son last night. I said, there's a Apple computer. Then there's the regular computer that originally came out. And I said, they're different. And their software is different, but they accomplish the same thing. And yet people say, I like this one better. There's too many options. There's just too many options about a lot of things. And you know, the biggest problem we have today is just making choices that God wants us to make. If you're going to make choices that God makes for you, you're going to finish right. And I believe that our churches are ate up with too many choices. I mean, listen, not only do we have to be delivered from ourselves if we're going to finish, but also we need to make decisions in our life that are right kind of decisions. I mean, there's a price to pay being a Christian. I'm glad salvation is free, but there's a price to pay of being a Christian. Amen. You remember over there, the Lord is talking to some of His disciples, and He gave a parable of a man. And He told him, He said, you know what, first thing you got to do, He said, I want you to notice something. He told him, He said, first of all, you have to count the cost. If you're going to reach the lost, you're going to have to count the cost. He said, there's a cost, there's a price. Folks, I'm here because somebody paid the price. Somebody gave that I might be here. Somebody gave something up for the reason that you and I have what we have today. This is 4th of July weekend, you know, and a lot of people are into blowing up fireworks and all that stuff. But, you know, you think about this. Back in 1776, when George Washington went and crossed the Delaware in the fog and, hey, caught the British by surprise and obtained our independence. He didn't think about shooting off fireworks. He just thought, hey, I'm going to fight a good fight. And he fought it. And folks, we enjoy what we enjoy today because of men like that. They had principles. They didn't have options. They said, I got to do this. You know, most of us are just, beneficiaries of things that people have done before us. But, you know, when's the last time you ever made a decision and stuck with it and did it for a lifetime? Paul, I have fought a good fight. Boy, I'm not ready to be offered, he said. My departure is at hand, but thank God I can look back and say, man, I did all I can. You know, when we went in the military, we all went in the military for our own reason. And I was listening to advertisement the other day about signing up for being 18. You got to sign up for the draft and so forth. And one of the things they said was, when you do that, you can qualify for a college education. Most banks won't deny you to get a loan for college education if you'd sign up for the military and all this stuff. And I thought, man, I wish that was around when I was a kid. My dad and mom signed me up. It was towards the end of the Vietnam War era when everybody was running away to the other country. Mom and dad took me to the reception station and signed me up. And they said, this is good for you. Trust me, you're going to thank me for this. Man, I went to another part of the country in America where I didn't know nobody. Didn't have no friends. Nobody cared for me. Nobody loved me.
0: And yet they said, we're going to make you the best American fighting machine there is. I said, well, what do you want to do? I said, I want to learn how to drive a tank. He said, no. I said, what do you want to be? I said, I want to learn how to be a diver. No. And I couldn't choose. He said, here's the gun. Grunt. Learn everything about that gun, because where we need you, you're going to have to learn how to shoot. That was it. No choice. No options.

when our son moved down here, we went out and bought a bed for Tara. And we went over here to the store and we brought it back. And I looked in the store and it looked so easy, you know. I mean, the bed to sit there and the thing behind it, and I looked at it and there's a couple screws. I said, man, it's easy. So I said, man, this will be a charm. I said, so I looked around and she looked at some others and those were a little bit more expensive, a little bit more complicated, put together. I said, no, this one right here. So they went and bought the one I like I was going to sleep on it. But I was looking at the price and I was looking at how easy it would be put together and so forth, and we had to get it back on the road. So we got that thing down there, and that night my son and I, half the night, we're sitting together trying to figure this thing out. And he said, no, that goes there, Dad. And I said, no, it don't go there. It goes over the store. I saw it over here, you know. And yeah, I'll tell you what. And finally, my wife says, here's the instruction. And she said, I'm going to bed. I can see it in the morning. I'm tired of waiting all night to see the finished product. It looked like you guys ain't going to do it. So here's the instruction. And I looked at my son. I said, yeah, we knew that. But, you know, that's just how we are. We're just hard-headed. I find most people don't follow instructions because they're hard-headed. The preacher will come up and say, thus says the Lord. Then we say, yeah, we agree with it. But before we go out the door, man, it gives our head. And then out the door, we find ourselves, analyzing it and talking about it. By the time we get home, we talk ourselves out of what the preacher said. We're just so hard-headed. It's unbelievable how we are today in modern-day America. You know, we could just go and, just do whatever we want and get involved in whatever we want and just accomplish nothing with it. You know, Paul said, I finished my course. There's a certain course that we follow as a Christian. And one of those things is following directions. Well, I'll tell you, I'm bad at following directions. You know, that just didn't happen this past, a few months ago. That's been happening in my life. Amen. Most of you, the instruction we got right here, the Word of God, and we hardly ever get in it. We wonder why things fall apart, and then we think, preacher, what's happening to me? And the preacher's looking at you like, you're just dumb. The instruction is in the Word of God. I remember when my son was a young man, he got involved. He wanted to get involved in BMX biking, and it was a big thing then. These boys don't even have no clue what that is, amen. But they had these ramps and they had these nice bikes, and that time we bought him a bike, and he looked at his neighbor's bike and he said, Dad, that looks real sharp, man. Look at the way he does it. He does wheelies and all this stuff. And he said, Dad, I want one. So when it came time to afford it, we bought one. But it came in a box. And he knows this. I sat up all night trying to figure that out. And my instructions, was sitting over here somewhere in the box, and I'm over here trying to figure it out. And then he asked me, he said, Dad, I'm sleepy. Did you ever own a bike? I said, no. He said, how do you know how to put it together? I said, I don't know. I said, I'm just trying my best here. That's about how we do. We just try our best. We just leave this over here and we just try our best. Just to forsake the Word of God. And then we say, oh, how I love Jesus. Oh, how I love Jesus. We're just paying lip service. And then you know what? We have to have discernment. Must have discernment. And last of all, let me just say this. No need to go to that world because we got friends. We got forgiveness. We got finishers. Let me say this. We got a faithful friend. Paul said in verse 17, but the Lord stood with me. Man, the Lord is staying with you through thick and thin. Ain't nobody more faithful than the Lord Jesus Christ. My, I'm telling you what. He's come through for me. Many a time He has come through. Many a time He's helped us through situations, circumstances. Many a time the Lord has come by when we thought nothing else would work. He'd show up. And God would fix the problem. God would mend the hurt. God would help fix, put things back together. I think about, the situations in life, how it teaches us a lot of things. And I remember when my dad, would

0: come on, you know, come home, and there'd be all kinds of problems. And the biggest problem I had was my older brothers always pick on me. They'd always have the best of me. And I couldn't wait for Friday for my dad to come driving into the yard. And I'd run up to him. And my brother would say, "Watch him, watch him, watch him tell on us. Watch him tell. He's a telltale. Watch him do this, watch him do that." And before I could even come up to my dad and tell him everything, he just come over and put his arm around me. And he said, "Son, I'm home. Everything be all right." And then he just made me forget everything I was going to tell him. You know, it just made me forget. I thought, wow. And he always told me that. He said, "You're my youngest, but there ain't nothing that you ever do or ever say that will disappoint me. I love you, son." You know, and he'd say that, and man, I tell you what, I walk away smiling. And then they think, "I wonder what Dad said to him. I wonder what's going on with him." And boy, would you like to find out. But it was no more than what he told them. You know, and that's how our Father is. That's how our God is. Amen. He just comes alongside us and helps us. Sometimes we feel like we messed up. Sometimes we feel like we didn't do what we're supposed to. But it's so good when God comes by. Amen. And Paul said, "You know what? All my buddies left. All the people I hung with, they were gone. But notwithstanding, the Lord's still with me. There's one person that believed in me. One person that, you know, I don't know if that church in Canyoncito will get off the ground. I don't know, you know, but all I know is some folks got saved. And we're being bombarded with charismatic preachers coming over, analyzing my messages and telling me why I don't believe in tongues and telling me why this and that. And one guy came up to me and he said, "You know what?" He said, "I've been up here 10 years. And he said, I've been teaching these people about the unity of the Holy Spirit." And he said, "And what I found out, you don't have any." That's what he told me. And I said, "How long have you been saved?" He said, 10 years. I said, "How long have you been in the Bible?" He said, "About 5 years." I said, "Come back 30 years and we'll talk about it." So evidently, you just don't know everything there is to know about the Holy Spirit. You talk about unity. I said, "He's not even hooked up with you." And that man walked out in the service. He left, and then he told the whole community, Canyoncito, "There's a new preacher in town. And that new preacher in town, he's not preaching like we all are." And one of them guys said, "What are you talking about? He's not preaching the Bible?" And they said, "No, he's preaching the Bible. He's just not preaching like we are." And the guy said, "What are we?" He asked him, "What are we then?" And he said, "I don't know," but he said, "He's not like us." So you know what? That guy, he got in his car and he came to our Bible study. He said, "I just wanted to know what kind of preacher you were that people were talking about." Afterwards, the service, you know, he said, "I just thought you're a good preacher. I thought you're the first guy that ever told the truth." He said, "I kind of like it." He said, "If this thing you're preaching means something good," he said, "I want to stick with it." He said, "I'm going to stay with it." He said, "You know what?" He said, "That's God. That's God talking." He said, And you know, I'm going to stick with the Lord because He sticks with me. And you know what? You never know who you're going to run into. But you know one thing about being a Christian and being a faithful man of God, being a faithful woman of God, just continue to finish, is the Lord will be with you. The Lord will stand with you. Amen. That's good to know. Amen. In any place is good to know the Lord will stand with you. Amen. I hope this morning you understand that you don't have to go outside of church and go off into something to find something. There ain't going to be anything better than what you got here. Amen. If a bunch of Indians from the reservation come out here to get something good every year, there's bound to be something good here all year long. Amen. Every preacher's going to have something for you this week. You ought to just take it in and say, "Hey, that's for me. I need that. Help me." And that's what we need to do. Okay, let's pray. Father, we thank you this morning, God, as we come together in the name of Jesus Christ, our Savior. Lord, trying to encourage the people about getting ready this week, Lord, and God, may it be on our minds, our hearts, that after the meeting is over and after everything is said and done, God, that we might be determined more than ever to finish what we're doing. My, Lord, it's been 31 years. It don't even seem that long. It just seems like yesterday. And Lord, in here, just to see these signs up, the 30-year anniversary, and then the 20 years of tent meeting, Lord, there's enough that's been preached and said from this pulpit to get everybody right, not only in this town, but the whole country. And yet, God, who's after it? Who wants it? Who really delights in it? Who really appreciates it? God, I pray this week, Lord, that we get in all the way, Lord, and get something as much as we can out of it. Help us along the way. Help us to make better Christians, more dedicated. God, it's hard for the man of God sometimes when he's struggling and when he's trying all he can to get his people to get going for God. Don't seem like anybody's standing with him. Anybody's agreeing with him. The Lord is always comforting for me. I know that you're with me. I may fail. I may come short. I may not preach as I should. But Lord, I'm glad that you're faithful to me. And I count that more than anything in the world, a real blessing in my life, Lord God, that you stick with me, that you're able to help me in ways that I cannot get help from man. Bless, Lord God, our time together this morning. May your word continue to grow out in power and demonstration of the Holy Spirit. May your blessing be upon all of us, Lord, this week. And God, may our hearts be open to whatever you have for us, that we might profit from it and make us better servants.
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He said, "Soul, take thine ease, for thou hast much goods laid up in store." But he forgot something. And what he forgot was that you can't stay here. Listen, you can have everything this world has to offer. You can have the big home. You can have the nice cars. You can have the money, lots of land. But you can't stay here. The old song says you can drive your new car right up to the grave, but somebody else will drive it away. 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

0: Then Isaiah tonight, the book of Isaiah, you all pray for me today, this evening. Isaiah is the toughest book as well. But I tried to avoid it, go a different direction, but the Lord kept laying on my heart. And then this morning, I just started putting it together. It's about prophecies, and then it's just like what we're going to study tonight. It's like where America is at tonight. And so the book of Isaiah pictures the entire Word of God. You all know that from Genesis to Revelation. There's 66 books in the whole entire Bible. There's 66 chapters in the book of Isaiah. Isaiah is full of prophecies about first and second advent of Jesus Christ. And then Isaiah means save thou Jehovah. Isaiah means save thou Jehovah. And so, in the book of Isaiah, classifies the major prophet. It classifies the major prophet. There's minor prophets, and then there's major prophets. The book of Isaiah is the second longest book in the Bible. The book of Song is the first longest book. Isaiah has 66 chapters, 1,292 verses, 37,036 words is how much Isaiah has. So then the book of Isaiah is an interesting book. It is full of historic reference to Israel, and it is full of prophetical reference to Israel and to us. And so a lot of people, they say that you can't, the Old Testament is not written for us, but the Bible, the New Testament, Jesus Christ says that it's for us. And so let's go ahead and go to the book of Luke first, Luke chapter 4. Verse 4. And Jesus answered him, saying, it is written that thou shalt not live by bread alone, but by every word of God. So we can apply the book of Isaiah to us spiritually or practically. Spiritually and practically is the same thing. So when the preacher is preaching, he can take any verse of the Bible from Genesis to Revelation and apply it to us spiritually. But if it's going to come to teaching, we got to take it doctrinally, all right? So doctrinally, the book of Isaiah applies in the future. And then the prophecies, some of them have been fulfilled as well. Isaiah 53, that already had happened. Jesus Christ came. And then second advent of Jesus Christ and all that's going to be is prophesied again. But the book of Isaiah does not say anything about the church age. I just want you to know all that. It doesn't say anything about the church age. But as I was beginning to study today, that it's where we're at. The book of Isaiah is like where we're at. Like what he prophesies is like where we're at. And so there's three applications. There's spiritual, practical, and historic. Historic book of Isaiah happened in Isaiah's time. So today, America is here. The reason why I say that is because America was founded on the King James Bible. How many of you knew that? It was founded on the King James Bible. And all these presidents, President Washington and his men, they all knelt down and prayed for America. And I believe back then that America, the people were a lot closer together. All these men came together and they prayed in the Congress. They all prayed and everything. And what it just was going together, the Lord just gave it to us. The Lord just gave it to them. Then it's just like freedom, then the constitutional rights and the Bill of Rights and the amendment and all that. It was all coming together because these men, they were praying to God. And so Let me continue to pray before we continue preaching or teaching. Let's pray. Dear God, thank you again for everything you have done for us, Lord. Help me to preach to your people. Put me aside and get me out of the way, Lord God. I do need you at this hour. Put me aside, Lord God. Use me as your vessel. And I thank you again, Father, for everything. Bless us. Take care of us. Lord Jesus, and I prayed. Amen. So the thing is, from here on out, Thursday night, we're going to be teaching or preaching out of the book of Isaiah. We're going to try to complete the whole book. I don't know how long it will take, maybe 2 or 3 years, because it's a lot of information, a lot of details that you got to, you all pray for me that I study and then give it to you all. And so, like I said, I was trying to go a different direction, but the Lord kept laying this on my heart, and it's just putting it together today, this morning. And this morning, I just finally just sat down and said, Lord, just give me whatever you want to give me. So I just putting it together. So here, I just called it the title call, The Rebellion Nation. The Rebellion Nation. And so back in Isaiah's time, the nation of Israel were in rebellion because they turned away from God. So that's why I'm saying today that America is rebellion nation today. And so here the Bible says we're going to try to cover from verse 1 to verse 15, depending on how fast I preach or how fast I teach or preach, and then we'll see. And so some of these words are hard. I'm going to try the best I can to pronounce them. If I can't pronounce them, if you can pronounce it better, amen. And so one of our church person is not here. She's always correcting us. And I guess amen to her too. Amen. And so here, verse 1, the Bible here says, hold on. Isaiah prophet, let me give you the introduction again first. Isaiah prophesied in Judea through the reign of the four kings, Uzziah. So verse 1 tells us that Uzziah, in the vision of Isaiah, the son of Amoz, which he saw concerning Judah and Jerusalem in the day of Uzziah, Jotham, Ahaz, and Hezekiah, king of Judah. So those are the time that Isaiah had prophesied. So here, during the time, the 10 northern tribes were attacked by the Assyrian, and they were led into captivity. So the reason why for that is because they were not listening to the Lord. They were not listening to their God. God was trying to tell them this way, do it this way, but they wanted to just to take things into their own hands. So most likely, the nation of Israel threw God out. So what's going on with America today? Threw God out, right? Remember, If you have taken history, I hope some of you still remember. I took history. I still remember him. The world history or American history. I was telling my wife that I remember the gas price at 99 cents. How many of you remember that? Some of you probably remember it lower. I remember that. I may be that high, but I still remember those numbers, 99, kind of over there in Chinle, Chevron. Back then it was Phillips 66. So my grandma would park here and I would say, it's 99 cents gas. What's the gas price now? $4? Man, that's a huge increase. The sodas were 5 cents. I remember that. Because the can was 5 cents and it went up to 25 cents. The 25 cents, I really remember. And then from there, it just went skyrocketing. I think now a can of soda is over a dollar. So our government is really corrupt. You can see it by now. I believe every saved person ought to see that our government is corrupt. If you don't see our government is corrupt, something's wrong with you. You're either blind to it or you just don't pay attention to it. And so here, Israel had been doing what they were They were going to surely fail. Okay, so they knew that they were going to face some stuff, but they still did ahead and just threw out God, and finally they went into captivity. And then it's just like, man, this is amazing how all these things take place. And so notice what Judah had become. Number 1, verse 1 to 3. The vision of Isaiah, I'm going to keep saying Isaac. The vision of Isaiah, the son of Amos, which he saw concerning Judah and Jerusalem in the days of Uzziah, Jotham, Ahaz, and Hezekiah, king of Judah. Hear, O heaven, and give ear, O earth, for the Lord has spoken. I have nourished and brought up children, and they have rebelled against me. The ox know his owner, and the ass his master's crib, but Israel do not know. My people do not consider. Verse 3. The ox know his owner. I heard a man of God the other day when I was listening to the preaching. He says that man can tame anything out. Man can tame an animal, a horse, a cow. He can just tame. He can go to the dog, just jump, and then they'll jump. Lay down, they'll lay down. Sit. But one thing they cannot tame is their tongue. So I'm wrong there, huh? Man can tame all animals, but they can't tame the tongue. I like that dog out there, Gracie. It's her real name, Gracie, because it was name tag, Gracie. When you come in, she jumps up and down. And I was looking at her when people were coming. She'll just look at the vehicle. She'll just wag her tail. And then she'll just lay back down until Brother Mountain showed up. She stood up, and then she recognized the vehicle. The rest say, you know why that's happening? Because the man is feeding the dog. Yesterday they were up here and then she chipsy, young lady with Mountain, chipsy, huh? And you know that she listened? Mountain told her yesterday, stay here. Then I left after a mountain. Then I laid this on. And I stopped. I said, what are you doing here? You were told to stay here. Go back to the church. And then I spoke to her. Because don't be going out there trying to kill animals or killing sheep because the owner will kill you. Stay here. Go back. What did she do? She came back over here. Stay here. They're going to leave. Amen. You know what's the problem today? That you know why America threw out God? Because the problem is man's heart. Man don't want God no more. They threw out God. And you try to tell them this is the way. This is the Jesus Christ is the way, the truth, and the life. Jesus Christ will give you a better life. Jesus Christ will help you. Jesus Christ will take care of you. Jesus Christ will take care of all your financial things. Jesus Christ will save your family, your friends. Just stay with church. Stay in church. Stay in church. Keep on going to church. Pray. Read the Word of God. Pray over and over. You got to be faithful to that. But this problem is the heart. They threw out God. So one man had threw out God, and then the whole Congress, they threw out God, and they all went after it, and now they threw out God from Congress, and yet they're saying, you know what they say? He says, I'm a Catholic. Every one of them, they say, I'm a Catholic. So that tells us that if you're Catholic, how come you don't allow God in your home? You don't allow you. Is your priest telling you to throw out God? Is your priest telling you not to obey the Tenth Commandment or obey the Bible? Something's wrong there, right? Man threw out God. So that's where we're at here. And here today, the animals have more right than people. Amen. Something's wrong there. You can't even kick a dog. You can't even say something to a dog. If you were to kill a baby puppy, you will go to jail for it, but yet they say to go ahead and abort a child and you'll be happy. What's going on? They threw out God. We are in the rebellion nation. Amen? He gives you joy. Your baby gives you joy,
1: But man says, kill the child.
0: Something's wrong. But yeah, if it comes to a puppy, and then you kill that puppy and then you go to jail. It shall be the other way around. Amen. Why are you killing babies? Why are you killing innocent? A baby cannot fight back. A child cannot fight back. But yet you say it's okay to kill them. You threw out God. If you're with that, something's wrong with you. Maybe God won't come to in your life no more. Maybe God don't, you threw out God from your heart and you're controlling your own throne in your heart and says, my way is the right way, my way is the better way. I don't need God. I can do anything I want. I can drink, I can smoke, I can dope up. I can get rid of my child. Something's wrong. A rebellion nation. Amen. Number one, the title's called Rebellion Nation, but number one, did you know that in their rebellion, they didn't even know the Lord and they had forgotten what God had done for them back in Egypt. Remember that the Lord had took them out of Egypt. God had took out Israel from Egypt and tried to give them freedom, but yet somewhere along the way, they threw out God. They said, oh, I don't want God. Oh, it was better for us to be at Egypt. You just brought us out here to starve. You just brought us out here to die. Excuses after one another, murmuring against the man of God, murmuring against the leader over and over. And finally, Moses, I don't know if he got quiet here, but he just got frustrated, and then he disobeyed the Lord because of what the people were doing. Did you know that at times in the church age now, sometimes the preacher gets frustrated, but he keeps following the Lord. The Lord, help me to lead the people the right way, in the right direction. Lord, I don't want to throw out God. I want you to be my life. Lord, help me to be a good witness. Lord, help me to do right. Help me to live right. Help my home to be right. Amen? But here, is this psalm wrong today that what Isaiah prophesied, it seems like it's happening today? Kechaja had more freedom. We don't have freedom no more. We can't even speak against anybody else. It's that they call it a hate crime. I text Melton the other day, Facebook. I got a news from Google News, Facebook. All right, here you go, Christian. If you praise God, you're going to get your account deleted. If you don't praise God, you keep your account, so have at it. If you don't want your Facebook account, stay at it and fit in with the world. You know why you're going to fit in with the world? You threw out God. Amen. Did you know that this guy, the owner, declared war against Christianity and says that it's a hate crime, went against your freedom of speech? They don't want God, but yet we're on it. Amen. I just would like to see how many of you will praise God and then your Facebook gets deleted. If it don't get deleted, you're not praising God on there. You're on there for the wrong reason. Amen. I'm thinking the government, they're trying to do away with tic-tac-toe. Wasn't that TikTok? Hey, man, that's the same thing. They went against God. Don't advertise anything. Don't advertise anything about God. Hey, man, don't advertise nothing about God. It's a hate speech. It's a hate crime. Hey, man, got quiet there. During the camp meeting, we're not going to do no YouTube streaming for that week because I want the preacher to preach. Because the preacher, they hold back when there's social media coming on. They hold back. I don't want the preacher to hold back. I want the preacher to preach to us. I want the preacher to tell us, look unto Jesus, the author, the finisher of our faith. Amen. I'm praying about doing away with it because these things are attacking us now. The social media are attacking us. Can't even really say much. We probably still do it, but it would be a lesson, a teaching one, not the preaching. Amen. We're going to get the probably writing it all down over there somewhere in California, the YouTube headquarters. And yet, God ordains and all that. Amen. Every social media is that way. How do you know, preacher? My phone sends me, I got that one local news. I installed it. It tells me when, what, who's saying stuff, who's saying this, this owner saying this, the Twitter, Facebook, and all that. They say this, and yet they say that Elon Musk is a Christian, but you don't act like it. Amen? You all tell me, go ahead and praise Jesus, see what they do to your account. If you're on Facebook, let me know what they did to you. Amen? They don't want God. Some say people don't want God. That's why they don't come to church. Amen? Some people don't want to come to the church. They're just watching online. Amen? I feel for the people. I don't know how they do it. Did you know that? If you don't want God, it shows up in your home. You can tell in the home when you go to a person's home that when you step into a home, you can tell that they don't want God. Amen? That's where we're at. Even the dogs know. Amen? I like what my daughter does. That she goes out there and talks to the dog, and they know her, the horse, the cows, and all that. I don't know. She's Miss Doolittle. I don't know. Dr. Doolittle, because she's a Dr. Doolittle. She talks with animals, and animals hop back to her. And when you get mad at the dog, the same problem. You get mad at the dog, they run behind Miss Lindsay. So I told her, he said, you need to talk to your dog. He's going to bring the dead body one of these days. So you tell that dog not to bring no bones to the house. And she this morning, what did I tell you? Leave us alone. Amen. When you take out the horse too, it jumped. Why? Because I believe that they know that we love the Lord. Amen. Rebellious was a character of Israel from the time they left Egypt. It was over and over. That's why it gets you frustrated in the Old Testament that they're stiff-necked people. Oh, it's better for us to be here. We can't point fingers at them. You know why? Because we act the same way. Amen. That's why we are a rebellion nation. That's why the Navajo Nation is corrupt. That's why America got corrupt. Why? Because they threw out God. And the Navajo Nation, they say, oh, we pray to the same God, but yet they're singing over there, hey, hey, young God, I don't know what they do, but they're singing. And then they say, we're praying to the same God. And then they go to these Yebiche and squaw dance, everything, and we're praying to the same God. We're not praying to the same God. We don't see nobody at our camp meeting all messed up. They're in the right mind. Amen. Do you know that? Isaiah prophesies to heaven and to the earth about the condition of the earth. Look at this verse. 2. Hear, O heaven, and give ear, O earth, for the Lord has spoken. I have nourished and brought my children, and they have rebelled against me. I don't pray to the, oh, heaven, oh, earth. I don't say, Father Sky, how do you say that? I don't say that. I say, Lord God, I'm coming to you for your son, Jesus Christ, is saved. Your son, Jesus Christ, saved me. I need for you to help us. Lord God, help us to learn and have a better understanding. Lord God, help us to be on the right track. Let's show us to your God. Why can't you call Amen. At the end of my prayer, I don't say, who's your nasty? I say, in Jesus' name I pray. Amen. Amen. I pray for all the people to be right. Oh, I pray for all the people to get right. I pray for all the people to be healthy. Amen. But yet we're rebellion. Do you know that being in rebellion will not get you nowhere? You being in rebellion will just take you in circles, round and round, round and round, not knowing which way to turn. It's very important that you get out of your rebellionness and just look unto the Lord Jesus Christ, the author and the finisher of our faith, and then the Lord will take you somewhere, the Lord will do some in your life. If you get out of rebellion, did you know that tonight, if America gets out of rebellion, if they put the Lord back in the Congress, if they put God back in the White House, if they put God back in the House of the House and the Congress, the Senate, all that, everything would be right. But they say, oh, liberal, they're just too liberal. They can't even say anything now. Amen. You can't even say fat to another person. Oh, that's a hate crime. Amen. Number two. It's getting worse now. It's a sinful nation. Israel became a sinful nation. Verse 4. Sinful nation, a people laden with iniquity and the seed of evildoer, children that are corruptors, they have forsaken the Lord. They have provoked the Holy One of Israel unto anger. They are all gone backwards. Wow. They say, oh, it was better for us to be in Egypt. Going backwards. Oh, you just brought us out here to starve. Did you know that if you study the Word of God, I think the Promised Land was like 7 miles away. But they just went in circles. They just went in circles. And they saw the Promised Land. You know why didn't they go to the Promised Land? Because of the sinful nation. Because of the rebellion nation. They probably saw the land. They saw the land. But they couldn't go. Did you know that today that we're looking forward to heaven? But I believe Christ has not come. And God is just looking at our heart to see if we're really truly right. If we have really gotten things right with the Lord. And see if we just ask the Lord to forgive us. Maybe then he will come. You know why these Israel just went in circles? Because there was still sin in their heart. And finally they got it right. And then they were taken to the Promised Land. Imagine that. We can almost see heaven, right? We read about heaven. When we read about heaven, we see the crystal and everything, the gold, transparent glass and all that. You see, the book of Revelation tells us all that. We see it. But how's our heart? Amen? Is our heart full of sin? Of course, we're all sinners. But Jesus Christ made a way. Romans 3:23 says, for all have sinned, come short of the glory of God. Verse 10 says, for as it is written, no one is righteous, no one, no, not one. And if you continue on to verse 11, it tells us this, look. Romans chapter 3, verse 11. There is none that understandeth. There is none that seeketh after God. They are all gone out of the way. They are together become unprofitable. There is none that doeth good. No, not one. Look at the next verse. It says that their throat is an open sepulcher. With their tongue they have used deceit, and the poison of apes is under their lips. Wow. It's like almost the same, right? In verse 4, they turn. And then in Romans, it says that we're all sinners. No one's seeking God. That's the problem today. Judah as a nation had gone so deep in sin that the whole nation was affected with it. Notice how the sin affected them. They were burdened with sin. They were burdened with evildoers. And their children were corruptors. And then as a result, they forsook the Lord, provoked him to anger, and backslid, meaning they had gone back into the world. Wow. Did you know that today in America, we are so deep into sin, and it affected us, and we're burdened with sin, laden with iniquity, and bred with sin, the seed of evildoers. What's going on with America? The seed of evildoers, that children killing children, people killing people, and they threw out God, and then they're shooting, going around, right? It's evildoer. And the government is telling you to go ahead and kill your baby, but save a dog? Wow, there's something wrong. And then children that were corruptors. I remember Joe Coley. Remember that one year? He said he was sick and tired of that commercial about that dog in the cage. Save a dog. Was it 25 cents a day? Yet the commercial tells us to save a dog, and then the commercial tells us to kill the baby. Something's wrong there. Maybe that's why it says, what did I say the title was? Save thou, Jehovah. There's some of our prayers. Lord, just come. Even so, come. I hope it's tonight, Lord, just come. The world just got so wicked. One of the brethren is saying, just wait and see. He was talking to me when we were working, just wait and see, and they could pass a law. Word. Bestiality will be proved, and then you can't say anything against bestiality. And they said somebody will marry their pet, and I said, it already happened. Some lady married the dog. That's how wicked we are. That's how wicked our nation become. Amen. We have gone back. That's why I was putting this together. Man, it was just like, so we're at this stage. Isaiah prophesied it. It's like, wow. The Chronicles tells us this will be back. Second Chronicles chapter 27. Verse 2. And he did that which was right in the sight of the Lord, according to all that his father Uzziah did with help, albeit he entered not into the temple of the Lord, and the people did yet corrupt. You know why people don't want to come to church? You know why I say people don't want to come to church? You know why I say people just sit in the parking lot? Because they're doing something that's not right. They are corrupt. They're a rebellion, and they're in a sinful state. Amen. Do you know why people don't want to come to church service? Because they don't want their children to know who? God. Psalm out. And here we are praying and preaching. Oh, Lord, be with them. Oh, Lord, help them. Oh, Lord, take care of them. Some of the people, they should be in church, but they're at home. I understand some of them are sick. Amen? Some of them are working. But some of them are just staying at home because their vehicle became their God. Amen? That's something. Amen. 28:2. Now look at the 2 Chronicles 28:2. For he walked in the way of the king of Israel and made also molten image for Balaam. Moreover, he burnt incense in the valley of the son of Hinnom, and burnt his children in the fire after the abomination of the heathen whom the Lord had cast before the children of Israel. You know what's the molten image today? I said it over and over, cell phones. Look at that right here, look at that. And burnt his children in fire after the abomination of the heathen whom the Lord had cast out before the children of Israel. People who don't bring their children to church, they're just throwing them out. Here, have my children, devil. Have them. Amen. No wonder we're so rebellion. No wonder our nation's going the wrong direction. There's nobody standing up, taking the stand and saying, hey, sure, don't hurt anybody. Could you get that old? Is it yet chin that said? Never heard you ever just get that, get chin on him, my son, where you're there, no, sure, away, not say, don't hurt anybody. Go ahead. The Navajo way they said, I was raised by my grandpa and grandma and their grandparents, and I mean their mom and dad and their grandparents said that it's Tindo, it's Tindo, it's Kada. Ye, Yabba Hudson. It's Sado, Sado, it's Kada, Oba, E. What that heck, I don't know, because you're not kidding. Evening, I got that, you're not. And here we are, how I love Jesus. Amen. Oh, I love Jesus. What was that one? On Christ the solid rock I stand. Wow. Number 3. It became a sick nation. Verse 5 and 6. Why should you be stricken any more? You will revolt more and more. The whole head is sick, and the whole heart is faint. From the sole of their feet, even unto the head, there is no soundness in it, but wounds and bruises and purifying sores. They have not been closed, neither bound up, neither manifold, that word there, with ointment. Became a sick nation. Israel became a sick nation. I can put it this way. You know why I say people are always sick? You know why I say people's children are always sick? They threw out God. Or let me put it this way. The nation of America became so sick that they approved sodomite. And there's in America, in Los Angeles, all these people are so much on drugs and they're like zombies. And they're just like, and you just see them on the government won't show that to you. Amen. These people are all not in the right mind, sleeping in the streets, using the restroom here and there. Yet they say, open the borders. If our government can't help our own people, how do they expect to help the people who are coming in? Amen. That's where we're at. Book of Hosea is where we're at. The Lord was through chastising them. Because they will only revolt more. I thank God that he still chastises me. I thank God that he still speaks to me. But do you think he speaks to the people that were sitting in the White House? I believe the Lord had turned them over to a reprobate mind. That's why I'm saying it's okay for you to hold hands. It's okay to have this. You can okay for you to do this and that. It's okay for you to drink. And I just heard that they wanted to approve the alcohol to where 11-year-old could buy it and drink it. Amen. I watch. I watch YouTube. I go to the Senate to see what they're saying. And these Republicans are taking a stand and say they're trying to fight for our freedom, but the Democrats just destroying our freedom, they're taking our constitutional rights. They're trying to take your first constitutional away from you, your First Amendment right. They're trying to take that away from you. They're going after your guns. Amen. It's just so evil. The government can't even help the people. They're just fighting among each other. Just how corrupt it is. Amen. And yet, like I said, I was thinking about that Facebook, and yet we're trying to help people. Some people are trying to help people to lead somebody to the Lord through social media, and they come, this CEO, the owner, says, if you say anything about Jesus Christ, we're going to delete your account. I said, hey, man, have at it. Delete every Christian's Facebook account so they can get back to praying ground. Amen. We're so much paying attention to the Facebook. That's why our heads are so bowed. You're bowing down to the wrong thing. You're bowing down to the devil's device. You should get your Bible and go to the Lord and bow down to the right Bible, the right device is the King James Bible. So, Lord, what do you have in store for me? Lord, how is my heart? Lord, speak to me. Lord, I want my children to stand their ground. Lord, I want you to fix my home according to the King James Bible. Lord, help me fix my home. Lord, keep me healthy. Lord, keep my children healthy. Lord, let my children be obedient. Lord, help my children to live the right life. Help my children to be godly life. Help me to be a godly life. Lord, help me to be a godly husband, a godly father, a godly husband, a leader. Amen. But we're so much into Facebook, so much into Snapchat, so much into TikTok, so much into Twitter, so much into all these social medias. And that's why God cannot hear us, because there's only a few Christians, saved people praying. And that's why God had left. Once they threw out God, God's no longer here. But thank be to God that he gave us the light to shine for him. Thank be to God that people are still getting saved if we're doing right. Thank be to God that we're witnessing. Thank be to God that we're living a different life. Thank be to God that we had to separate ourselves from the world because we obeyed the Bible. If you're not obeying the Bible, shame on you, saved people. You ought to let the lost people know that there is a God, because God gave you that light for you to shine. Amen. And yet we say, pray for so-and-so. Wow.

The Lord promised if they became rebellion and if they became a sinful nation and if they became a sick nation, the Lord promised them that they would be sick, healthy. I'm talking about their health. They will always be sick. Deuteronomy 28. Verse 60. Moreover, he will bring upon thee all the disease of Egypt. What's the Egypt type of? The world, right? Which thou was afraid of, and they shall cleave unto thee. How many of you don't like sick? Oh, man, that's sick. Well, how's your heart? Oh, I don't want to get COVID. Yeah, not sick. Well, how's your heart? Amen. Or allergies. Oh, we don't go to church because COVID season. I think that's why we don't go. We watch it online, but yet you're at Walmart. Yet you're at Lowe's. Yet you're at Burger King. Yet you're at a restaurant eating. All right, is it COVID then? So you got to look at it. See, look, if you're right with the Lord, no disease will come. Yeah, you'll get sick, but the Lord will deliver you. If you get sick, you will be recovered. The Lord will help you recover from the sickness.

I believe that he gave me this thorn in the flesh just for me to be right to him, just to get closer to him, to remind me to pray, to remind me to pray for the people, to be reminded that I need to pray for myself. On that baseball, right in my hips, I said, Lord, help me. I was mad at myself. I should have waited. Amen. So I just go at home and say, Lord, just be with my pain. People are helped is just weighed down because our heart is away. That's the reason why when Jesus came into this world and during his earthly ministry, this reason why, because this is why Jesus kept healing them, was because they rebel. Israel rebelled against the Lord as a nation. That's why it affected the people. So when Jesus Christ came in his earthly ministry, he went to the people and healed the people that were right with the Lord, that probably that had faith, that thy faith made you whole. Let me put it this way now. How is your heart? As a Calvary Baptist Church, is our heart right with the Lord? Is it so far away? Is that why we're getting affected by it? Is this why, let me use Riley. Riley, is your heart right? If your heart is not right, maybe it's because they get affected by it. Is my heart right? If it's not right, then she'll get affected by it. Amen? Sin in the camp. How is our heart? Matthew chapter 8, verse 16 to 17 tells us that Jesus Christ were healing these people. Amen. Number 4, a desolate nation. Verse 7 to 9. Isaiah chapter 7, verse 7, 8, and 9. The country is desolate, your city are burnt with fire, your land, stranger, devoured in your presence, and it is desolate and overthrown by strangers. What's going on today? These strangers are coming in, right? And your daughter Zion is left in the cottage, in a vine press, in the lodge, in the garden of cucumber, as the besieged city. Except the Lord of hosts had left unto us a very small raiment, we should have been as Sodom, and we should have been like unto Gomorrah. What's going on today? America is like Sodom and Gomorrah. Period. You know what? That gives me hope. He's coming. Who? Jesus is coming. Even so, come. You can have the nation. I'm going to a better place. Amen. Judah was defeated by her enemies because they were rebellion. Let's give you these verses. 2 Chronicles 28, verse 5, 6, 7, and 8 tells us that they were defeated by her enemies. Then verse 16 to 20, all that verse, the city were burnt to their... The cities were burned and their land were overthrown with devoured by strangers. They were a besieged city. 2 Kings chapter 6, verse 24 to 29. The drugs they did, oh, Ellie did not show it. Oh, she was besieged. That's where America is at, right? And they were Sodom and Gomorrah. They're like Sodom and Gomorrah. What's going on today? You can't even. People, man marrying man, woman marrying woman. Something's wrong there. Paul quotes this verse, Isaiah, in Romans chapter 9, verse 29. He quoted it. And then John refers to Jerusalem as Sodom in Revelation chapter 11, verse 8. And again, this will happen when Antichrist comes. Isaiah, what we just read, will happen again in the future.
But the

0: seems like we're there, right? That we drew out God. The remnant shall be saved. Yeah, and it's going to happen in the tribulation. One of these days, the Lord says, come up here and we're going to go. Number five, last point. It became a forsook nation. Verse 10 to 15. Hear the word of the Lord, ye rulers of Sodom. Give ear unto the law of our God, you people of Gomorrah. What are people trying to say? Congress, turn back to God. Oh, I'm a Catholic. To what purpose is the multitude of your sacrifice unto me, said the Lord? I am full of burnt offering of rams and the fat of the fat beasts, and I delight not in the blood of bullock or lambs or of he-goats. When you come to appear before me, who had required this at your hand to tread my course or my courts? Bring no more vain oblation, incense and abomination unto me, the new moons and the Sabbath, the calling of the assembly, I can not away with. It is the iniquity, even the solemn meeting. Your new moon and your appointed feast of my soul hateth, they are the trouble unto me. I am weary and bear to bear them. And when you spread forth your land, I will hide my eyes from you. Yea, when you make many prayers, I will not hear. Your hands are full of blood. I said it earlier, I thank God that our God still speaks to us. But what do you think about the people that threw out God? A lot of people say, I'm trying to pray. Why? The problem is you drew out God. Amen. The Lord was sick of their offering. Maybe that's why in the book of Revelation, I said, remember, you either be hot or cold. If you're warm, I'll spew you out. Just imagine that. Let me apply it to spiritual now. Saved people probably make God sick. That's why he's spewing people out, because they're lukewarm. Amen. He refuses to listen to them. Thank be to God that he listens to us. While he listens to us, stay right with God. While he listens to us, just keep on going your Christian life. Don't give up. Don't forsake the Lord. Keep on going. The nation of Israel forsook the Lord. That's why. Do you know that if you forsake the Lord will not hear. Then they say, oh, I prayed. No, you didn't. Why did the prayer get answered? Because it's the saints that were faithful. They prayed to God for you, and then their prayer got answered, not yours. Amen. I cannot away with, verse 13, he is saying, I cannot go along with what you're doing. As a saved person, we got to stand up and say, I can't go along with what the world is doing. I got to obey the Lord. I got to apply the word of God. I got to be obedient to God and have a good life and let the people see that I'm saved. We would say, I cannot stand with them. We can't stand against sin, guys. Church. Amen. So don't blend in with them. Let them see the light. Let them know that you're a stranger. They're going to say, let them say that. Let them talk about you. If they talk about you, you're doing something good. They know that you're obeying the word of God. They know that you're not rebellion. They know that you're being obedient to the Lord. Amen. They know that you're not in sin. They know that. Let them talk about you. They know that you're not sick because you're serving the true God. Amen. Let them see it. It's like where we're at. The book of Isaiah, I was looking, thinking about this today. Like, man, we're here. We're here. Isaiah preached it. He prophesied it. So we're here. We're not in the tribulation, but it seems like this is what the church age is going through. I think the people that I went to the family gathering last night, I preached to them and said, Jesus is the way. Jesus is the way. Jesus is the stahoka. I was preaching to them, and a few of them raised their hand and said, amen. And a few of them they're stirred in their heart and said, I care for you. I don't want you to burn forever. I don't want you to burn for eternity. I want you to come to the Lord. And then one of the ladies came up and says that we watch you. It said that your people, they're really staying on God's word. And so I was praising the Lord. It says, thank you, Lord. Did you know that some of these people that I spoke to, they said they come from Steamboat. All over the place, Clagato. You said that. They told me to pray for a pastor to be full time. Our pastor is always working, so we have to put you on the wall. They said we come together during Sunday, and then we put you on the wall, and then you preach to the people there. They said we need it. We're hungry. Amen. The altars are open. Pray for your prayer letters, prayer lists. Pray for the missionaries. Pray for yourself. How is your heart? Pray for America. We just found out tonight that America is rebellion. America is a sinful nation. America is a sick nation, a desolate nation, and it is a forsaken nation. They forsook God. We all see that God, America, we're in America, we're an American, and our nation don't want God no more.
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0: All right, folks, we got a song here. It's going to be about the prodigal son. And it's a sad story about how this prodigal got away from his father. But the good news is he came back. And so I'm going to play it, but I'm going to play it in the key of F. It's got to be in the key of F. Feeling footloose and fancy free, a feather-brained fella faced his fond father, a formidable figure, to find a fast way to get his father to fork over the family finances. He then fled afar off from the farm to foreign fields and fretted his fortune, feasting fabulously and following fun and foolishness with his faithless friends. Then forlorn and for sure forsaken by fickle friends, since folly had finished his finances, he found a foreign fella who forced him to be a feed flinger to filthy fat swine in the farmyard. Finally he saith, "Phooey, my father's flunkies are fed more food than I find and fare far fancier." So, forsaking fate, friends, and folly, he forsooth fled that farm to find his fond, faithful father. And finding him, he saith, "Father, I have flunked. I have foolishly flung away my fabulous fortune and forfeited the family's favor. However," the fine, faithful father fell on his fuzzy neck with an affectionate kiss on his face and said, "Fit his filthy feet with the finest and find the best ring for his finger and fast. Fetch the fatted fatling and we shall feed and frolic frivolously till filled full. For the fine, fair son, though he foolishly followed the flesh and failed, did flee and forsake to come forward forcefully famished, and is now free from his fetters, found and forgiven."
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Exodus chapter number 13. Exodus chapter number 13. Exodus chapter 13 here. We'll read a few verses and then we'll pray and then give you what God put in my heart here. All it's not on. Now, on that. Alrighty. Alright, Exodus chapter 13. The Bible says in verse number 17, it says, and it came to pass when Pharaoh had let the people go, that God led them not through the way of the land of the Philistines, although that was near. For God said, lest peradventure the people repent when they see war and they return to Egypt. But God led the people about through the way of the wilderness of the Red Sea. The children of Israel went up harnessed out of the land of Egypt. And Moses took the bones of Joseph with him, for he had straightly sworn to the children of Israel, saying, God will surely visit you, and ye shall carry up my bones away, alway hence with you, away hence with you. And they took their journey from Succoth and encamped in Etham in the edge of the wilderness. And the Lord went before them by day in a pillar of a cloud to lead them by the way, by night in a pillar of fire to give them light to go by day and night. He took not away the pillar of the cloud by day, nor the pillar of fire by night from before the people. I want to preach now on this, the thought of the detours of God. The detours of God. And this portion of scripture here is what it's talking about. God led the nation of Israel. The Bible says He didn't lead them the way through the land of Philistines, but He took them about the long way around. And I look at that, and I had a devotion on it the other day, and it spoke to my heart, so I'll try to give that out to you all tonight. So just go, Lord, in prayer. Lord in heaven, I pray for your blessing now. Lord, and I pray you get the honor and the glory out of this, Father, and it helps some folks. May you speak to people, Lord God, as only you can. Lord, I love you, and I pray you come again soon, Lord. I'm sure looking forward to that. And I just, Lord, just want to say I'm happy with you, Father, and God, I don't want to ever, Lord, get to the point where I get bitter or just disgruntled toward you, Father. And I just want to stay with you and do what's right, Lord, and I love you. And I pray all in Jesus' name. Amen. Amen. Like I said, I'm preaching on the detours of God here tonight. Notice, if you ever looked on a map, when Israel left Egypt there, you look on a map, let's say here's the Mediterranean Sea, down here's Africa, and here's the Middle East, whatnot. When you leave, the Bible says the way to the Philistine was right along the coast. From me as traveling, I always look for the shortest distance between two places. You know, I want to get there, man. I'm not trying to go the long way, scenic route. To me, after all these years of running the roads, flying here and there, I tell you what, scenery is getting overrated after a while, amen? Tell you what, man, if some people just, we want to take the scenic route, I said, go ahead, not me. I got to get there, preach, and then go on to the next place. So, I've seen a lot of places in the United States, and me, go straight. Nation of Israel, on the map, you look at it, Bible says there, they didn't go the way of the Philistines. The Bible says the Lord led them about. God took a detour for the nation of Israel for them. And that's what I appreciate about you and your life. You know, some things, you know, you have a detour in your life. God uses these things. You know, in your Christian life, you know, God has a goal and a purpose for you to get there. In the text here, God's purpose and desire for Israel, promised them, was to take them to the promised land. That was God's desire. That was the goal. But you notice there, God said, before you get there, He said, I've got to take you around this way. God had a purpose there. That was a providential, or it was God's plan to detour them for a while. You know, just a few thoughts here about introduction, you know, but, you know, detours, some detours in the Christian life are a personal choice. Some Christians, they take a detour from the plan of God, or they detour from serving the Lord, they detour from being a Christian. And that's a personal choice of theirs. You say, what do you mean by that? They know where they should go. They know what they should do in the Christian life. But their own choice is, well, I'm going to go do this instead. The detours they make is a personal choice. You look through there, look through some examples. I'll look at Jacob. Jacob, he took a personal choice detour. He said, man, I'm going out here. His mom told him, he said, go back to my brother's house. You'll get your wife over there. And you know, about 20 years there, when he got his wives and his children, all that, man, he had a personal choice detour. Amen. Not only Jacob you find like that, but I look at Moses the same way. The Bible says when you compare what Moses did in Exodus 3 and the book of Hebrews, the Bible says about him that
He came to the point where he came to his brother and he said, man, he thought that they should have understood that God had raised them up. He said, I'm ready to lead you guys out. And that's when he killed that Egyptian there in Exodus. And the Bible says there, that didn't happen then. What happened? He went to the backside desert for another 40 years. He took a personal choice detour there. He said, man, I don't think so. He turned off, went the other direction. I don't see that, but I see with Jonah. He said, Lord said, go to Nineveh, preach to that great city. And Jonah said, nah. He said, I'm taking a personal choice here. I'm detouring. I'm going the other way. See, that's the way some people are. Detours in Christian life. Some people make it out of personal choice. And they just get out of the will of God. They get away from church. They get away from where they're supposed to be going in the Christian life. And they just go on a detour. Amen. Not only them, but I also see some detours are a penalty for sin. Some detours in people are a penalty for sin. Okay, what do you mean by that? The nation of Israel, they were on a detour. But the Bible says there they were going on this journey, which is 11 days journey. But the Bible says there it took them 40 years to do it. You know what that was? It was a penalty for sin. You know, they had, man, God had told them to go in at a certain time. They didn't go in. And what happened as a result there? The Bible says about them that, man, they end up spending extra time out there in the wilderness that they should have never spent out there. That was extra time on the detour that should have never taken place. It was a penalty of their own sin. You know, I look at some Christians and knowing some Christians, their Christian life, they get off somewhere, man, and because of the sin in their life, man, they end up going astray from God, and they never get back where they need to be. You know why? It's part of chastisement in their life. They need to get back here serving God, getting faithful, but man, they just took a detour, man, they said, man, because of sin in their life. They let that thing eat at them and fester, some bad choice they made, and man, now they're paying for it and dealing with it, and they're trying to get back where they need to be. That's a penalty for sin detour. But in the text here, that's not what we're looking at. We're not looking at personal choice detour. We're not looking at penalty for sin. You know the kind we're looking at? The kind that was the plan of God. God said, Israel, I got a detour for you. I want you to get to the promised land. But before you get there, he said, I need to take you all the way around over here. Amen. You know, God had a purpose for them. And I look at some detours in your Christian life. I don't know what God has for everyone here tonight. I know that God, I want you to get mad to get saved. I know that God wants you to get in church. I know that God wants you to grow. I know that God wants you to be a witness. I know that God wants you to live a separated life. But you know, you say, well, what else should I do? Well, wherever out God puts you, I don't know where your promised land is. God does have a place for you. Some of you, you might be in it tonight. Amen. You are in exactly, man, doing the thing God wants with your life right now. But then some of you know where? God might be putting you on a little detour for a little bit. You say, well, what's the big deal of that? Well, let's look at it with me here. There's some things that they had to learn about this thing, you know. I look at it this way here. One of the first things I learned about a detour is this. A detour in God's plan is not a denial to your life. It's not God denying them. God didn't say, I'm not taking you to the promised land. God said, no, we'll take you there, but we'll get there a little eventually. Some people, they get the idea, like for myself, you know, God called me to preach. You know, God called me to preach, but the next day I wasn't an evangelist. Amen. I wasn't there. You say, why? God put me in a little detour for a little bit. Amen. You say, why is that? Well, there's some things I'll mention here a little bit, but the detour was not denial of God's plan on my life. Some people, they think that, well, I'm not doing what God told me to do. I'm not here. They get to this idea where they're just floating around in their life and they got no purpose and whatnot in their life. And they don't realize they might just be on a detour right now tonight. Some of you, you just might be on a detour. And it's not that God's denying you. It's just that God said, I got to take you the long way around first. Some of you young people growing up here tonight, you say, man, preacher, I want to do this in my life. I want to do that in my life. Okay, good. Nothing wrong with it. We're not denying you from that, some of those things. But you know what? It might take you a while to get there. Amen. Some of you, you're looking for a boyfriend, girlfriend, you're looking for a job, you're looking to move out on your own. Well, I want to do, okay, I understand that, but hey, maybe not right now. Just go and look, God might got you on a detour right now. It's not that God's denying you. It's not that God's telling you, yo, you can't do that. No, God said, yeah, okay, well, let me just take you over here first. Take you the long way around a little bit of while. Amen. You say, why did it do that? Well, one of the reasons why God took the nation of Israel on the detour here was based upon His knowledge of His people.
Notice what it says there in that scripture there. It says there, God led them not through the way of the land of Philistines, although that was near. For God said, lest peradventure the people. God says, the reason why I'm taking you on a detour, he said, because I know you all. He said, when you see war, you're going to turn around and run back. He said, so I'm not taking you there yet. I'll take you around first before you get there. God says, because I know who you are. Amen. Yo, you young people here tonight, you might be on a detour from God for a while. And you say, man, I'm out of school. I'm where I'm doing this and I'm ready for this. Well, maybe not now. You say, why? Because God knows who you are. God says, you know, there's still some things in your life that need to learn. There's still some things in your life that need to be built up. There's still some things in your life that need to be better in your life. Amen. You're not ready for some of these things. Amen. You're not ready for handling lots of money. You're not ready for living in the world. You're not ready for making on your own yet. Just God said, I got you on a little detour. Just hang on. Like I said, detour is not denial. It's not God saying no, forever no. God said, just hold on. Hang on a little bit. Amen. He had a detour because he knew his people. You know, he had a detour because he knew his people, but he had a detour because he knew the path would be hard. He said, man, this ain't going to be easy. When you get into the promised land, you're going to have to fight for every square inch of that land. And right now, as you all are, you're not ready for that. He said, I need soldiers. But before I can have you as soldiers fight, he said, all you ever known was the life of slaves. He says, you know what? The path is going to be hard for you. He said, so I got you a little detour. I'm going to zigzag this thing a little while. Amen. Any of you ever gone hill climbing? You ever gone out, man, hiked the trail out in the woods somewhere? You know what? One of the things you don't do, you don't run at it straight. Now, you can try that. Be us guys, and when I wasn't looking like an evangelist, amen, let's put it that way. Dad said it this way. He said, son, do the work of an evangelist, but don't eat like one. Amen. But Dad don't. I've been trying to heed that. But you know, there was the times, man, when we were teenage boys, man, there'd be a hill out there and everybody said, let's go. And we'd all challenge each other to run up to the top just straight at it. You know why? Because that's just a guy thing. I'm going to go up the straightest path, beat everybody, and if I can't beat everybody, I'm going to knock everybody down so I get up there first. Man, that was our attitude. But you know what? The best way to conquer a hill? Zigzag. You know what it was? It's kind of like a detour. Or go wrap around the hill. Take a slow winding trail to get up there. God says, I know the path is going to be hard. So I've got to take you there slowly. Some of you young people right now, like I said here, you know what? God has a path for you. You know the path ahead of you is going to be tough. Man, you're going to face some things that man, even I didn't face. When I was some of you's age, man, I didn't have a cell phone. And I think, man, glad I didn't. You're dealing with stuff I didn't have to deal with. Man, I tell you, that was like we were talking about earlier. Church discipline almost cannot be done in a church because of all the social media and all the access people have. You almost cannot discipline anybody in the church because everybody's into everybody's mix. Everybody knows everybody, what everybody's going on. Instead of praying and trying to deal with things properly, they won't let it go. Amen. The path is going to be hard for some of you young people. Amen. So because of that, God said, I've got to take you on a detour because the path is going to be hard. Not only that, but he said, not only because I know my people, I know the path, but he said, I know the predators along the way. He said, the Philistines are right there guarding their border. He said, I know when you see them, you're going to turn and run. Amen. And you know what? It didn't take much to turn around the nation of Israel. You read the next couple of chapters, the Bible says when they came to the Red Sea there, they turned around and they said, oh, let's go back to Egypt. Just coming to the Red Sea made them want to turn around. God said, I know if you see the Philistines, you're going to run back. God knows that some of you here tonight, God knows that, man, some things you're going to visit, you're going to deal with. God said, man, when you deal with it, you're going to turn, you're going to quit on me. He said, no, I can't have that. So I'm going to take you on a detour a little bit. I'm not talking about taking you out of church or getting you out of the Bible. I'm not talking about that. I'm talking about just God just taking a little while longer in your life to get you where He wants you to be.
Sometimes we get impatient with that. Well, how come I'm not fulfilling everything? How come I'm just floating around? How come I just feel like, man, there's no purpose in my life? It may not be that. It's not a denial. It just might be a detour God has for you tonight. Amen. I'll give you a few quick things more here. You know what? During the detour, there's some things that God wants you to learn. Number one, you know, during the detour, God wants you to learn to be dependent. Dependent. What do you mean dependent? God wants you to depend on Him. What you learn during a detour, God says, learn me. You find that right here in the rest of the passage, He said, He took not away the pillar of cloud by day, nor the pillar of fire by night. You know why? He said, I want you to learn that my presence will go with you. I will lead as long as you follow. I'll be there for you. Amen. Young men, young ladies, let me tell you something, man, for growing up in that life that you had there, been there, done that. Tell you something, He will be there. Amen. I mean, I tell you, man, He will be there for you every step of the way. Man, stick with Him. I tell you what now, this is the best life. There ain't no life better out there. The world may offer better pay, better hours, better benefits, but I tell you, this life is still the best life. Amen. And I love, man, serving God tonight. I got back there praying a little bit. I just said, Lord, I'm happy what You've done for me. I'm happy where I'm at. I'm happy what You've given. Lord, even some of the hard times I'm going, Lord, I'm happy with it tonight. God, I'm glad where I'm at tonight. Amen. There's one thing during the detour of your life God is trying to teach. He's trying to teach you, depend on Him. He knows the path you got to take. He knows what you got to face. He knows how long it's going to take you to get there. Trust His judgment tonight. Trust Him tonight. Amen. Trust His Word. Trust the time He's taking on you. Trust everything He's got for you tonight. Amen. Ain't nobody like God tonight, man. I mean, if you can just get that one lesson during the detour of your life to depend on Him, that'd be the greatest lesson in your life. Too many depend on talent. They depend on their treasure. They depend on what they have and their abilities. Man, I tell you what, none of that works out there in the wilderness. None of that works out there in the conquering the promised land. You know what works? Depending on Him. You know what will get you through? He will. Amen. You know what will help you get through? Your prayer, your walk with God. You can stand the trials. You can stand the test of time when you've got a relationship with Him. You know where that comes? Detour. Amen. You know, growing the Christian life, that's been an experience of just getting to know Him better. That's all I want to do, just to know Him. Amen. Yeah, I want to learn more about Christianity. I want to learn all these things about in and outs, up and down, all that, but more than that, I just want to know Him. Get to enjoy who He is, man. Man, just learn to trust in Him and let Him lead. Man, when He provides, just take it. Amen. When He does something for you, just rejoice and enjoy it. Amen. He not only wants you dependent, but also, I believe, number two, He wants you defensive. Defensive. What do you mean by that? Notice there, the Bible says there, lest the people repent when they see war. God said, I got to take a bunch of slaves that were slaves in Egypt and turn them into soldiers. He said, not only want you to depend on me, but I want to let you learn how to be defensive. Learn how to fight. Learn how to be a soldier for God. Learn about the spiritual warfare. Learn about what's going on, man, outside these doors. The Bible says, wrestle not against flesh and blood. Learn what that means firsthand. I know most of you can quote that verse, man. We wrestle not against flesh and blood, but against principalities, dark rulers, darkest world, spirits weak and high. I know you can quote that, but do you know what that means firsthand? Do you know firsthand there are forces that you can't see at work in this world that are trying to hinder the gospel, destroy the churches, ruin families, and then destroy our nation? Do you understand that tonight? You understand to meet that, you need the power of God, the armor of God, the word of God, the peace of God, and the power of God. Do you realize that? Do you realize you can stand against it with His help? You know where that comes from? On a detour. God said, I'm going to show you all how to fight. So when you get there, you just won't be a bunch of slaves. He said, man, you get there as soldiers. Amen. Tell you what, man, the more and more I travel around, I didn't believe it, but I do now. Seems like our country is getting really sissy. It is. Boys and men, there's an attack on masculinity, seems like.
to be masculine, confrontational, militant, manly. They tear that down as bad as they can. Man, they build up feminism, liberalism. Amen. And they're so, they're getting you so interested in yourself, what you look like, how you, man, that disgusts me. Amen. Get defensive. Get on the winning side. Amen. Learn to fight for what you got. Amen. Not only that, but number three here, you know, God has a duty to teach them to be dependent, defensive, but also He wanted them disciplined. You say, what do you mean by discipline? Notice what He says there, verse 18. Israel went up harnessed. Harnessed. You know what harness is? It's like when you saddle a horse. Get a horse, man, you put the saddle blanket on it. Man, throw the reins over it, halter, man, and put the bit in its mouth. Put a pack on there, the saddle, maybe a pack on it. You know what you've done? You've harnessed that thing. That horse has a lot of power. But once you've got it in the right way set up and going the right direction, man, it'll be a blessing to ride around. Amen. You know what God said? Israel is raw power, but they're not harnessed. You know where that comes from? Discipline them. He said, I've got to train them to go this direction, how to do it. You young people, you think you're ready for the world? I'll tell you what, when you're in your 20s, you look back at your teenage years, and you look, man, I was really dumb. Can I get a witness there? All you that went 20 and 30, you think, man, why was I acting that way? You notice that 20-year-olds don't like to hang around with teenagers? You ever notice that? They don't. They look at them, they're like, well, you were that. You were that. You say, I don't like to hang around. Why? You were that. I mean, you still are that. You're not a teenager, but you still think, act like one. Amen. You know what He wants you to do? Discipline. Train you how to be a Christian. Train you how to be a leader. Train you how to be a man. Train you how to be a lady of God. Train you how to be just an effective believer for the Lord. That's all He's trying to do. Not only to discipline you, but also, here, I've got two more, I'll be done here. God's detour, one thing He wanted for them is to give them some discernment. God had some discernment here. He said, I'm taking you on a detour because I know what's best for you. And I want you to learn that. The reason why some of you are on a detour tonight, or God's got a detour plan for you here, you know why it's for? Discernment. Teach you something about sense and having some sense. Amen. Some maturity. Yeah, I've got to thinking about maturity. What is maturity? Everybody's got various definitions, and a lot of them are good. But you know that verse there has always stuck out to me in Corinthians where he says, when I became man, I put away childish things. There's a point in your life when you say, I don't do that anymore because that's childish. I don't act that way anymore. Why? It's childish. I don't mess with that anymore because that's childish. You just put it away and that's fine. It don't interest you anymore. Amen. You just say, I've done that. I enjoyed it while I had it in my life, but now that's gone. There's something to that about maturity. The discernment comes like knowing that that's gone now. That's no longer part of my life. You know, these folks, they get to a certain age and they have what they call a midlife crisis. Then they go back to trying to be a teenager, going through that whole phase again. You often wonder about that. What in the world are they doing that for? What they put away, they went back and tried to bring back. I've come to the realization I probably won't ever be teenage size no more. I won't have the haircut I had when I was a teenager. Amen. I won't, there's something, it won't be there anymore. All right. Move on. There's other things in life more important than that. Amen. There's responsibilities that, and also not only that, but put away childhood, but then there's also an accepting that now that I'm this age, I must do this because I'm at this age. That's part of that. You know where you learn that? A lot of times on a detour, God takes you and says, before I get you in there, you got to learn some discernment. Learn to accept responsibility. Man, only responsibility, but man up. Just say, hey, you know what? It's time for this. I do this, and I do that because I'm a man. I do it because I
I'm at this age, and I do it because this is part of life. Amen. Last of all, God's got you in a detour, not only that because of that, but also God wants you to be determined. Determined. Notice what he says, lest the people repent when they see war and return to Egypt. You know what God didn't want? God said, I don't want you going back. God took them on a detour. Why? To build them up and get them some determination in them. Get them an attitude of not quitting. You know, you read the next few chapters, they come to the Red Sea. They see the water in front of them. They see the mountains around them. They see the desert. They see Pharaoh behind them. Oh, let's go back. First thing they want to do, I'm just giving up. Can't do this no more. God says, no. He said, the reason why I got to take you on this detour, you need to learn how to quit being a quitter. Don't give up so easy. Don't give up so easy on Christianity. Don't give up so easy when I'm trying to live for the Lord. Oh, this is hard. All of us that had children at one time where you gave them a task and said, I want you to do this, do that. They're okay, okay. Then after a while, I don't want to do it no more. It's hard. Everybody had a parent like, all you parents, you had a child like that? They just threw in the towel. I don't want to do it. Why? Too hard. Sometimes it's schoolwork. Do this and, it's just too much, it's hard. You know what you try to build in them? Some determination. So they don't give up easy. Learn that down the road in life, man, there are going to be things that are hard. There are going to be things that are tougher than this. You give up on this easy stuff, man, what are you going to do when those harder stuff come? Man, learn, put some guts in them. Amen. Amen. I believe a lot of that comes from the parents, and I believe the way he's raised. Dad just put something in us, man. We don't quit. We don't give up. Man, it's hard. Things get rough. Things don't go our way. Well, just keep plugging along. Might take a couple of baby steps here and there, but we're going to go keep going on for God. You know, God, man, got you in detours to teach you not to quit easy. Well, I don't right now. Well, how's things with your church attendance? How's things with your personal life? You give up on them real easy? What are you still hanging on to in your prayer life that, man, you hadn't seen anything happening, but you're still praying for it? Amen. Still praying to God. I feel like you see me. That's determination. God, I got this thing I'm dealing with and I don't want it to quit me. God, help me to stick with it, dear God. Fight it and fight it and fight it and fight it. Amen. You know what I am? That's determination. Where did they learn all that? God said, I take you on a detour. See, the detour was not denial. The detour was just a time for them to avoid something that was hard, but they could still advance in the right direction. I got something for you. But just not right now. This is what you need first. You need men to depend on me. You need some discipline. He said, you need some discernment. You need some determination. He said, man, you need to get defensive. You need to get a little fight in you. He said, on this detour, I said, I'm going to show you all that. So now when you get there, you'll be ready for it. You know, the sad part is that it lasted 40 years. Deuteronomy chapter 1 says, 11 days journey took them 40 years. You know, some people aren't. They're on a detour perpetually. One day he said, Lord, what do you want me to learn here? What am I missing? What's not clicking in my head? Amen. Let God show you. No, God, I tell you, your pastor, man. I tell you what, man. You know, when I pastored, I saw that in people. God trying to show them something, and you just kind of sit back and pray they get it. Some they don't. Some they, one day they say, what am I missing? You really want to know? You take Bible out, read them, and say, well, this is what I think you need right here. You learn that to help you. Amen. So if you're on detour today, just be patient and learn what you got to learn there. Let God help you with it. I said there, the goal, don't lose sight of the goal. The goal is the promised land. Don't lose sight of what God's got for your life, what God can do in your life. Man, man. You know, these last years traveling, I see the old man of God passing out the scene. For me, the goal is to help carry on old-fashioned Christianity this way. This way, right here. Man, because the Lord don't come, and I pray He does, man. I pray He does. But man, if He doesn't, man, it's going to be on us to carry this on.
And I just, man, when the time comes, all right, let's go. And some of you, that's what you need to realize. Let's not lose sight of the goal. There's still something to get to, man. This, the world's out there, it's going on, doing what it's doing, man. But there's still a great life here, Christianity. We got still something to preach to the rest of this world and demand to churches and Christianity, man, to say, hey, this is the way, walk ye therein. Amen. And I don't want it to die out. Amen. I like shouting. I like running out. I like this old man got preaching. I like all that. I like camp meetings. Amen. I like when God stirs around the church. And I like to get involved in mission work. I like raising money for mission projects. And I like being involved in that kind of stuff. I like seeing that. And I don't want that to die. You know what you need to do? God, you got me on this thing here. Lord, when the time comes,

Ya bene, ya KJV Navajo radio ade itza di Navajo bekeya kahotzo de kai kudo gabza bahon beniye ekudo gishing this is KJV Navajo radio. But Abe Calvary Baptist Church Ade Hanazilzi a Kokohane Bahane Igijo Wanna begin this morning we're greeting you from KJV Navajo Radio and without any further ado, I want you to take your Bible this morning and turn to the book of Matthew, chapter 18. Matthew, will you have to say, beats out the honey, I don't not think, when the inch cut though. For where two or three are gathered together in my name, there am I in the midst of them. Oh, God, Zabi, it oh, behaot zeo. I could say that this is probably the simplest form of the local church. Anakido dat tra jilt ego. Nakinjilt ego. Dot dat tra jilt ego. A hinji kahashizit be nache. E a quay a hanijit when slowed on nila bold knee, Jesus Christ. Ako dibach o desh as. For the next few minutes, we want to look at this about church service according to the Word of God, Matthew Biyito. Hasihige konke da hat ego kon da ist sage da tro kon bezhane de lich nelch de yene be kron he ka nan ge hat o zike do i do ich ge da tro kon be no hol ni lek ala she de shi do she bon ni Jesus Christ je bin ich da da hat e don Jesus name amen you notice the people of the assembling here. We see the description of the assembly of which Christ is speaking. Ako naki the nost ego do dai tranost ego kwege. 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The only people that would assemble in the name of Christ would be believers. Dajo ot land eya kweig. 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I want to say that the basic qualification of the spiritual blessing in the Word of God has to do with believers coming together, whether it be only two of you, or three, or four, or five, whatever.
But the character of the service is God meets with us, God in Kinesia, and not Dap and Ye, Nick is Jason Hot Nigo Joko, Yota, the Yenikitlisha Kwasan, a code I saw Sagi, Dosaasi, Stahi, so Kai, Kaya, Ko, Nihit, Boosh, Kaya, Istahoka, the Yimiyaji Hoka, Kadla, Nie, Dona Kinlo, a Hinaka, Ni Nija, and not Dato. So we see the character of the service. Number two, notice the count of the service. Aquila will cut you. The next hour, the Zaya and H. Yahoshin, eh, Yat in God and Dolish. Laban is Ashin, eh, Yak God, Yanija, not that, that the neck on the quay and no, eh, God, up in no, eh, Anna Kitten or stained. Don't I at Hadden or stained, corner joke, Quag, church has aga, quag, hina, ka, to e ya, oh, no, yod, e yada, a condo, the house, ah, oh, how you, the nest, quishy, the milk, the sun, that lay, what are they got now, this genina, hello, the door, God doesn't really, you know, expect you to have a large crowd, thousands of people, just so you can have church service. No, he'll come in the midst. Chat nele, Luke be it the Bahanaya, Luke be it the Nele, Caiaphas, Olia, Jonita, Ashoka, Gashi, by Yatis, Tit, the Halahot in Lati, Jesus, Olyagita, Sande, Adot, Aquitilla, Ajit, Ohot, Abahon, Net. Though that Nadi Zad, Halet, Ela, to know his hotel Nende, Jesus, Hui Yan. 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Nado bejene a tatoshin spells and da. Cha, Jesus Christ in the Calvary da ada tsinsasi bakaj but all kalo ado ade jutendo yohut ilia. 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Ako, ban, so, case, you don't need a big auditorium, you don't need a big assembly area for the Lord to come. Fill it up, and I'll show up, don't need a, Ananda na kind nost and got he need or got a joke. Oko, who got a syntag or a son, a chin, a debis a hint cargo. Got bizarrein, ah, I don't sort of zim baby jar in loud. Ani got when hot or got to call. God is able. A hala a jayens, eh? God, eh, ya. Do Kenyans in Halan Solado Nina, a Jaya ins in the Jay Halzi Chakwas and Eko, the Jaygi, you see garbage in Otahnat, Eko, it, ah, Nick God, eh, ya, Bethbehaz and Joko. I want to say that it's not so much the size of the assembly, but it's the condition of your heart, Jed Eg, when he blesses it. With his presence, it'll be because you're receiving him. Ndi lego nza chis nze o nza chin a ashleto yide. Kudo ide skinta nigo yide shtato bikit ishkita no gaten chin a ito lito ko. Even if it's just by yourself and your family. Ko benespan sin kis. So we see it doesn't take too much people for God to show up. I don't know, Kiguna, notice something else, the purpose of the assembly. Bini Yehulo, eh, ya, quag, not kidding us, eh, or that hot and us, that question, ya, not jahi, bini Yehulo, eh, God, and you need it, and not that. Bini Yehagito, eh, to meet in my name, this is ye. Bini Slade, quag, you know, the reason why people assemble, is because that they can come and meet around the person of the Lord Jesus. A kohaj in church and that nelosani hine kahundas katano. You don't go to church just to sew your blankets. You don't go to church just to play ball.
You go to church to meet with the Lord. The Bible says there the program and the purchase is to meet in my name. Christ should be the center of our worship. Jesus Christ, in my name, the Shiji Bija Asahnat Lane, Aho Gabzadi Gihaja Aho Gabzadi Bijanish Kahot, I da Jesus Christ, but at Hala Ebaha Nishakwasan. The Word of God honors Christ. The Word of God exalts the Lord Jesus. I call Jesus Ebaha. Jesus is a, you see, sta inito, not isjeto, not zito, kehostos, a copenina, gabza, andel, bibijit, benache, a hine, kashikwas, and don't go to church for the reasons that you think ought to be, why you ought to go, like, don't go over there just to have a meal. Go over there to meet with the Lord. The Word of God is to be front and center. You start initially Jesus Christ, the Savior, do ba haneta. In the bestahot, it do ba johit ahta. Ado kabza, then the scripture, yet do ba honeta. Okay, we have a lot of apostate church on the reservation. They don't preach Christ. They don't preach conviction of sin. They don't preach about the Word of God. God bezadeh bahoyos nahnahalo. Ako tibini ya hine ka bizit benatse bizit bahatni bizit bajohot a bizit ebe sta il deha no kudo ba ben ya hine ka joko. A lot of people don't preach salvation. They don't preach about the scripture, but what they do is they just criticize it. And then notice the priority and the purpose. It's in his name. Social program. Church. Food bank. Ako nishik eho alate ulzene dabo onele. Nishik eho binyeya anet jaha. The priority of the church ought to be for spiritual reasons. Is an nishik eho binyeho lo. Ahot a eya church hine kapiji binache. Ako kwege, you know, the emphasis ought to be on the Lord Jesus, ought to be on the scripture. It ought to be on sin exposure, yeah. Bahit ewel ye ni chet bajet ahon het e ti be the tieto ko ako ebin ye hine ka that'll be a priority. Ako hat ega da ni has ne holo bahit edo ya has ne oko. Jo ko e ya bin yebet ol a day oh ya hin ya has tieto ko. 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Yist asa tinet ado ye oh na ye islehe. Da ho do ani te ye gabza ya ho ni ye jo ya e khala en ho e laho.
In my name, then last of all, I want to say, not only the people of the assembly we looked at, and the purpose of the assembly, but notice the promise for the assembly. For where two or three are gathered together in my name, there am I in the midst of them. That's the promise. There am I in the midst of them. Christ is everywhere, but this promise speaks of a special presence of the spiritual blessing. When you assemble together with other believers to worship, to honor, and to exalt the Lord Jesus, and if I be lifted up, I will draw all men unto me. In the church service, we have an opportunity to see men drawn to Christ. Yeah, Christ, but we see the rebuke in this promise, by the way. Next time you skip church, you need to read this verse and think about, the special presence of God, and yet you miss out on it. Since skipping this assembly, Christ bishop, you got greater interest in the secular things of the world. You know what's going to happen is, you're going to end up discouraging yourself. You dishonor Christ too. To Christ, He just doesn't come in the midst of us. He comes to bless us. He comes to work in the midst of us. He comes to answer our prayer. He comes to do many other things. Then we find that the reward is, there am I in the midst of them. Carnal minds don't appreciate the spiritual rewards of the Lord. You don't appreciate it. You know why that is? It's because you're missing out on the opportunity to get the blessings of God. God, yeah, you're not getting this across. You're going to miss out on a great reward one day. Jesus, not Zago. But it's strange, Chanhun Hidonia, Craig Gabzabi, Jesus Christ, Apehadzia, great is your reward in heaven, Hidonia. The Nan Sago, Ea, Ashnet, not all Yasi Hullo,
I yet bonson kesha cross and I wish it be greatly desiring to meet with the Lord. When he comes in the midst of Yoba, when he comes in the midst of us, Koka and Kinita and Nataho church in the church is a neat little Kurota who eat hot. I don't got hit it now. Unless somebody had to tie in the Yonadness. Ah, she wheat now to ski her Bahwa Hojo got. Next time you think about that, you know, when you're missing church, the opportunity that you have to meet with the Lord Jesus Christ. Tola bahojonda. Amen. 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There am I in the midst of them. 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He had the schneedo, I don't nibe na hat ni lecher bowl, ni sat in neatly. We are pray these things in Jesus' name. Amen. Amen.

0: chapter 21, please. Deuteronomy chapter 21, and we'll look at verse 1. The Lord laid this upon my heart today. I hope that this message will be life-saving to you when you go through this. This is pretty common in life. We are going to see what the Lord does when things go down, what he words it, a rough valley, a rough valley. It is inevitable in anybody's life. There is a rough valley, small, big, it doesn't matter, but there's something. It could even be something that you think is so petty as trying to get some sort of passing grade in an exam or in a school class. It could be where you have a tense relationship in the home. Whatever it is, there's something rough that everybody goes through in life.
1: Yeah.
0: In Deuteronomy chapter 21 and verse 1, it says, if one be found slain in the land, which the Lord thy God giveth thee to possess it, lying in the field, and it be not known who has slain him, then thy elders and thy judges shall come forth, and they shall measure unto the cities which are round about him that is slain. And it shall be that the city which is next unto the slain man, even the elders of that city, shall take an heifer, which hath not been wrought with, and which hath not drawn in the yoke, and the elders of that city shall bring down the heifer unto a rough valley, which is neither ear nor stone, and shall strike off the heifer's neck there in the valley. And the priests, the sons of Levi, shall come near, for them the Lord thy God hath chosen to minister unto him, and to bless in the name of the Lord. And by their word shall every controversy and every stroke be tried. And all the elders of that city that are next unto the slain man shall wash their hands over the heifer that is beheaded in the valley. And they shall answer and say, our hands have not shed this blood, neither have our eyes seen it. Be merciful, O Lord, unto thy people Israel, whom thou hast redeemed, and lay not innocent blood unto thy people of Israel's charge. And the blood shall be forgiven them. So shalt thou put away the guilt of innocent blood from among you, which thou shalt do that which is right in the sight of the Lord. There are people who would use this passage to try to give some kind of prophetic doom and gloom or upcoming apocalyptic statement that this has to do with the red heifer prophecy and the second coming of Christ. However, as Dr. Ruppin correctly noted, this is not about the red heifer. It is simply about a heifer. The red heifer is specifically mentioned in a separate passage, which is in the book of Numbers. But what this passage does have something to do with the rapture, which is very interesting, is that it gives the formula of what the Jews can do where they have crucified their Messiah in the first centuries. And if they follow this routine, God could have forgiven that nation and sounded the rapture, believe it or not. So it is a very interesting chapter. Basically, it covers a portion as follows. They see somebody that is slain, and they don't know who slain him. And when that slain body is around the cities, then they have to measure the cities and find out who's the closest to it. Once they find those that are closest to it, then they get the elders of the city involved. And then they make sure that they take out a worthy heifer. And this heifer should not have anything that's been used up or been used to draw in the yoke. So it's got to be fresh and new. Then they have to take that heifer down a rough valley. And in that rough valley, they are supposed to behead that heifer and blood should be shed. And then the elders of the city are supposed to wash their hands over that dead heifer and proclaim that the dead body that they found, not the red heifer, but the dead body that they originally found, that hey, our hands are clean. We have not shed this blood over that person who just died. So then that heifer is basically like that atonement and that substitute over that dead body. Then they erase the guilt and the sin away from their nation. As I look at this passage, it has a lot of interesting connections on what happens in a rough valley. I've explained to you the whole ordeal, but we will go verse by verse and examine each thing about what happens in a rough valley that might be very helpful to you. The Christian life, when we go through our down moments, it is described as a valley. And I would like to talk about how rough that valley is that could be helpful to you. The title of my message is Rough Valley, Get Ahead. Let's pray. Now, Father, as these people have prayed, and I'm going to pray myself, is that you'll fill within me the power of your spirit and the cleansing of your blood. You've never failed all this time, and you can use me again to preach for you. Will you please speak to these people, Father? Make this message help them in any rough moment they go through in life. In Jesus' name I pray. Amen. My first point is what happened in the rough valley. What happened in the rough valley? If you look at verse 1, if one be found slain in the land, which the Lord thy God giveth thee to possess it, lying in the field, and it be not known who hath slain him. What happened? You'll notice that in the rough valley, that they're about to take the heifer and behead it, beforehand there should be a dead body. And when there's a dead body, they don't know what happened. And a lot of times you have to realize that rough valleys, the reason why they're dead ahead of you is because of something died, of something that died in your life. And when something died in your life, let me tell you something. It's literally what happened. There is no answer. There is no explanation. And I want to tell you something. Rough valleys in your life are not your fault. Let me repeat again. There are rough valleys in your life that are not your fault. True, sin has consequence. True, there could be some bad things that happen because of your sin. But let's be honest, not every rough valley we go through is because of our fault. It could be true that God sends a trial along the way or a test along the way. And it could be at other times the devil just attacking you because you just made him upset. We can give all kinds of explanations, but let's be honest. When we go through rough valleys in life, there is not an explanation sometimes, if not most of the times. You can figure it out. You can rack your brain. It's because of my sin. It's because God's trying to do something better out of my life. It's because I'm going through a trial. God's testing me, or the devil. I made the devil mad at me about something today. You can rack your brain all you want, but we're just going to come down to the point. What happened? That's what you're going to end up in. What happened? And you will never figure it out. And God, notice in this passage, God does not satisfy the curiosity. He knows who murdered. He knows what happened to the dead body. I mean, couldn't the elders just ask, what happened here, Lord? We'll slay that murderer. But God says, no, I decide not to do that. Sometimes there are just things in life that you're not going to know.
1: Right.
0: And you're going to wonder what happened.
1: Yeah.
0: You have to understand that the flesh is always unpredictable and it is very unstable. When the flesh is so unpredictable and unstable, you're just going to have a rough moment even if you have a good day. Didn't you know that?
1: Yeah. Go on.
0: Didn't you know that you can even go through a rough valley when there is no rough valley? What do I mean by that? There's nothing really bad that happens in your life. Everything's good. There is no rough valley. But then your flesh is so unpredictable, it's so unstable that all of a sudden it could just feel bad if it wants to.
1: Yeah.
0: It's such an unpredictable, unstable thing. And you're just going to have to admit that I'm going to go through rough valleys, even if there are no rough valleys. Haven't you been like really soldier enough and man enough as a Christian? Soldier enough and man enough as a Christian and yeah, it's because it's your fault and it's because, you know, it's just your flesh and you just got to get over those feelings and you just got to march on for Jesus Christ. Well, that's fine and dandy. And I'm not downing you for thinking like that. I think like that. I believe we should endure. I believe we should be soldier enough. I believe that we shouldn't be nitpicky and create our own bad moments. But let's just be honest. Flesh is so much the flesh. It is always the flesh. It is so weak that it's just going to sporadically come out, even though no matter how much you mentally prepare for
1: Amen.
0: It,
1: Amen.
0: Rough valleys happen.
1: Yeah.
0: It's not just situations unexpectedly happen that you're going to get rough valleys. It's even your flesh. Your flesh will just feel like it's going through a rough valley, even if you're having a good day.

0: even if nothing bad happens. A lot of times we just don't know why. Look at verse 2. My second point is whereabouts in the rough valley. Whereabouts in the rough valley. The Bible says, then thy elders and thy judges shall come forth, and they shall measure unto the cities which are round about him that is slain. So notice right here that once they see this dead body, they don't know what happened. They're supposed to take measurements, go through all the areas and places. They are to look at the whereabouts, the surrounding, and then make sure which cities are the ones that are closest to it that this dead body affects. The Lord sees that when something dies in your life, and we live in a sin-cursed world and everything dies, that it can pollute the surroundings and the whereabouts. And that's why it's so important that when you don't know what happens in your life, you have to immediately start looking at the whereabouts. You have to look at your surroundings and see where that dead thing is affecting. Something died inside you and you can't explain it, but you do know one thing. It's affecting certain whereabouts. Yeah. It's affecting your heart. It's affecting how you see things. It's affecting how you're thinking things. It's even affecting your belief, what you believe in. And that's why your faith shakes up. So you need to see the whereabouts of where that dead thing is affecting. It's my eyes, so I got to be careful with my eyes. It's my heart. I got to be careful with my heart. Could be you wake up with a bad mood and there is no explanation for it, but you do know one thing. Your mood is affected by that dead thing. And then once you know the specific whereabout that is affected, you stay on guard. But a lot of times when something dies inside us, we're so busy trying to figure out why, rather than looking at the whereabouts, rather than looking in the area that the dead thing is affecting. If you were to look at the dead thing that is affecting your particular area, then you would go, okay, I got to watch out what I say. Because that dead thing's affecting my speech, so words are coming out that's discouraging the people around me. I got to be careful what I say. I got to guard my tongue. That dead thing is affecting the way you think. And then your brain is coming up with all kinds of imaginations that's causing you more panic, more fear, and just making life even rougher. And you got to go, wait a minute. That dead thing is affecting my mind. I got to get my mind off of that. You got to find out the areas that's affecting. It could be your darkest fear as well. Sometimes rough valleys in your life, what they do is they find those areas, those whereabouts. And that dead thing will find that whereabout and then go inside the unconscious or the subconscious mindset and find that darkest fear and get it out. What you need to do is you need to discover that too. If that dead thing discovers it and pulls it up for you, without you knowing it, you'll never find that area to disinfect. You need to discover your darkest fear as well. You need to discover your loved ones that you're affecting with that dead thing. You're going to notice their reaction, their mood towards you. And you're going to realize that it's because of your attitude towards them. Why? Because that dead thing affected you where it now burdens your loved one. Imagine burdening your family member, your friend, the people in this church. You got to stay on guard. You got to find out where that dead thing is affecting your certain particular area. Your blessings as well. You know that? You can have a nice Thanksgiving, and it should be the day that you give thanks to the Lord and he blessed you with so many things, but then that dead thing is affecting you. And it's robbing you of your blessing. That dead thing's infecting. It's infecting your blessing. You got to stop that and cling on to your blessing and say, you're not going to rob me of my blessing. I got too many good things from the Lord. Your walk with God could be infected if you're not careful. Because of that dead thing that affected you, you skip Bible reading and prayer without knowing.
1: That's good.
0: That's why you have to look at your whereabouts. If there is a rough valley that you're going through, to realize something died. I don't know why. Stop trying to figure out why. I just got to realize that something died and it's affecting somebody in my life. It's affecting something in my life. It's affecting my mood, my heart, and I got to stop.
1: Yeah.
0: That's what you do know. If you know that, then stop that. You can stop those things. You may not find out the reason why and stop that, but you know what you can do? You can stop what you do know.
1: Yeah.
0: The areas that are currently being infected. You can still save your family. You can still save your children. You can still save your testimony. You can still save your joy.
1: Amen.
0: You might have lost some things in life, and that might be your reason to go to a rough valley, but you still didn't lose those things that are unaffected, that are still intact. You need to rescue and save those things. Don't let that dead thing take those things away too.
1: Yeah.
0: My third point, worthy heifer in the rough valley. Worthy heifer in the rough valley. Look at verse 3. Notice, and it shall be that the city, which is next unto the slain man, even the elders of that city, shall take an heifer, which hath not been wrought with, and which hath not drawn in the yoke. Notice that their substitute, their sacrifice that they should find to get rid of that dead issue is a heifer. And not just a heifer, it's a worthy heifer. Usually you'll find out in the Bible that when God wants a heifer, it's something that is unyoked. It has never toiled in or put in the labor, put on the yoke. God wants something fresh and new. Why? Because he wants the heifer to be untouched, not dabbled. When they start to put the yoke on that heifer, then that means somebody touched that heifer. Somebody put that heifer to work. And God wants it untouched. God wants it fresh, not dabbled with. In 1 Samuel chapter 6, verse 7, and Numbers chapter 19, verse 2, if you look at those two passages, it would show that the animal that does not put on the yoke is considered to be that worthy sacrifice that they're preparing. So it should be unyoked. It should be worthy, unblemished, fresh. Nobody dabbled with it. Now let me tell you something. You have a Christian sacrifice, and you don't have to have a literal heifer. But your worthy sacrifice in Romans chapter 12 is your daily life. And the Bible says your body's a living sacrifice, wholly acceptable to God, which is your reasonable service. You are supposed to bring a worthy sacrifice to God.
1: That's good.
0: That is not yoked by anything out there. But a lot of times there are some things that are yoked in your life. And when those things are yoked in your life, you can't give that up as a sacrifice to God. Remember in verse 4, they're supposed to take that sacrifice down a rough valley, right? When you go through a rough valley, you know what you're supposed to bring down with you? Your Christian sacrifice.
1: That's good.
0: Do you want to be saved in the rough valley? Do you want that dead thing not infect your life? You need a worthy sacrifice. You need a worthy heifer. And that is your own life. I know you don't like it, but the Bible says your body's a living sacrifice.
1: Right.
0: God says the temple of God is holy, which temple ye are. Nobody likes that, but that's the sacrifice. And that's the worthy sacrifice that can help you, that can substitute in your behalf when you go down the rough valley. You might say, really, it always works. Complete surrender on the altar and a sacrifice for Jesus Christ always rescues you. It always saves your life. It takes care of a problem whenever you go down the rough valley.
1: Amen.
0: To go down a rough valley without any sacrifice, that's why you're killing yourself. That's why you're bitter. That's why you're suffering. That's why you're hurting. And that's why the complaint arises. You cannot survive without sacrifice in a rough valley. You need to take that worthy sacrifice down with you in a rough valley. And you need to give it to God. But you know what the problem is nowadays? You thought that was the preaching. No, that wasn't the preaching part. You know what the preaching part is? The preaching part is, yeah, you're giving your sacrifice. A lot of you are going through rough valleys. You're giving that sacrifice to God. Oh, please pray for me, church. I'm just going through something that the Lord's dealing with me with and to help me endure. And God, give me grace. And I know you're doing all that kind of stuff. But you know what the problem is? It's not just any sacrifice God wants. It's not just any heifer God wants. Something that's unyoked. You know what your problem is? You're sacrificing for the Lord, but you got something still yoked in there.
1: Oh, wow.
0: There's some kind of fleshly imperfection that you're yoking in there. Remember, it's not your fault that the rough valley happened. The rough valley didn't happen because you were sinning or you did something wicked. No, no, no. But the thing is, a lot of times, and actually not a lot of times, every time when you go through a rough valley, you do have to sacrifice something for the Lord. And when you sacrifice something for the Lord, or you go through the sacrifice for the Lord, it has to be pure.
1: Yeah.
0: It has to be worthy. It has to be untangled. But if you tangle it with work, you tangle it with busyness, you tangle it with your hopes and dreams, you tangle it with some pride that you didn't know about, some selfishness you didn't know about, something of me in there. And God says, when he's seen that incense go up and that fire burning, that fire is purified, all that gunk out of there. And then the true parts are being known. And then God says, you see that right there? In the middle of your sacrifice, God is showing you something. And you see it. Or you're too blind to see it. During the middle of that sacrifice, in that rough valley, God's saying, you see that? What you need to let go. What you need to surrender.
1: That's good.
0: That was yoked up. You didn't know about it, but that was yoked up in your life, which is why this rough valley is being tough on you. That dead thing's affecting you. And then you go, you're right, God. And then God says, okay, are you going to really sacrifice that then? Yes, Lord. And you give that sacrifice, when you give that thing up into the sacrifice, it burns it up. And that helps you in the rough valley. But if you cling on to that thing and you won't sacrifice it, then it's going to be tough for you in the rough valley. In fact, it will be so tough, and you know this to be true if you went through God's moment with you before. He will keep you in that rough valley until you finally sacrifice it worthily.
1: Wow.
0: You know I'm right.
1: Amen.
0: You know I'm right. You remember those moments you finally let go and say, okay, God, I surrender. It's so hard. It's something I love, and it's so hard, but God, I will trust you. You're a great God, and I believe you love me, and you know, you won't let me die. It's so hard for me. I try to love this thing. But I will sacrifice it on the altar, Father, and give it up to you. And when you start doing that, then all of a sudden God takes you through that rough valley and gets you out of it. But you notice you're still in that rough valley when you won't let it go. When you won't sacrifice it. God says, sacrifice it. And you go, oh God, I just can't. I can't. That's why you're still down there. And rough valleys happen because of unworthy sacrifices. But when there's a worthy sacrifice, it gets you through that rough valley and out of there.
1: That's good. Amen.
0: There's something yoked up in your life. There's something yoked up in your sacrifice. You need to let it go and let God burn it up. You need to give it to God.
1: Amen.
0: Why? He is worthy. Yeah. He deserves all of it.
1: Yeah.
0: Whatever your fleshly imperfection is, keep an eye out in your sacrifice this time, Christian. See what God's showing you. Oh, God, I'm suffering for you. I just have to go through it. And God says, you see that? That's yoked up in there. You see that? A little bit of self is yoked up in there. A little bit of hypocrisy there. A little bit of laziness right there. A little bit of discouragement right there. A little bit of weakness right over there. A little bit of pride right over there. A little bit of... And God shows you. All right, God.
1: Yeah.
0: Okay, you can have it, Lord. I sacrifice it. And God says, finally, a worthy effort.
1: That's good.
0: Fourth point, verse 4. And the elders of that city shall bring down the heifer unto a rough valley, which is neither eared nor sown, and shall strike off the heifer's neck there in the valley. Notice that this worthy heifer must be wounded. Must be wounded so that you can be free from that dead problem. We can think of several worthy heifers in our life that God has given. We can't talk about the world. They're blemished, right? We can't talk about lost people. They're the children of the devil. We can't talk about fleshly stuff because it's tainted. If we're going to think about something that's worthy, the obvious answer is, number one, Jesus Christ. Jesus Christ is the worthy sacrifice. He was the lamb that is slain from the foundation of the world, as they would say it. And Jesus Christ is that worthy heifer, worthy sacrifice. Now think about it. Had he never died for you on the cross, how would you do with your problem right now? How are you going to go through your rough valley right now if Jesus never died for you? But in that rough valley you're going through, you can use Jesus as your calling card. You can pray to him. You can claim his promise that all things work together for good. You have the hope that even if you're miserable now, you have a reward up there in heaven for eternity that will pay back all the years of pain that you're going to even soon forget about the pain when you get to heaven. That's that hope. But what if Jesus never died? What if Jesus never got wounded on your behalf? You'd be in the rough valley. You know what you need to know? Somebody worthy has to suffer, has to be wounded in your place so that you can go through the rough valley.
1: Wow, thank you, Lord.
0: Now, that's hard to understand. Don't take your salvation lightly when you go through the rough valley. Remember this, that Holy Spirit of God inside you can still be grieved by your sin. Not only that, the Holy Spirit can even empathize. Jesus Christ can feel your infirmities. When you're going through a rough valley, Jesus is not, scot-free up in heaven. Jesus Christ goes through the pain with you.
1: Thank you, Lord.
0: That's the price of salvation. And Jesus knew it, but he said, I will suffer anyway so that I can help you go through that rough valley. Remember this, it's not you that got wounded. It's Jesus Christ that helps you through the rough valley. Not you, somebody else. If that's the case, then what about our brothers and sisters in Christ? Isn't the church of God something that is unblemished? And the church of God is bought with the precious blood of Jesus Christ? That's another worthy thing.
1: Yeah.
0: And guess what? You won't like this, but it's very true. Swallow up your pride and thank that brother and sister in Christ who went through sleepless nights praying for you, caring about you, bothering you with phone calls, trying to ask you, hey, how are you doing? When are you coming back to church? You know, that's the cuss word you don't want to hear. Thank God for that. They're suffering for you.
1: Yeah.
0: You know why? Somebody worthy has to suffer, has to be wounded so that you can go through that rough valley. Oh, I don't want to ask that church member, or, you know, I don't want to go to pastor for counsel or help or something like that. No. You got to realize this. To go through a rough valley, somebody has to suffer, has to be wounded for you.
1: So, Pastor, that's it.
0: You know that? You didn't realize that, did you? People's good deeds are not just helping themselves, it's to help others. When people go through suffering, it's not just for themselves, it's because of others. What did the Bible say? I said in Corinthians 1, we go through suffering so that we can help other people with our suffering. Taking the teardrop from the brother and sister in Christ, take their concern, you know, take their opportunity to help you, to feed you when they bring food and join them for fellowship, when they open their doors and welcome you with open arms in church. Don't reject that. No wonder you're going through a rough valley. You're not taking it in. You need to take it in. Why? Because in the past couple of years of hell that we went through with the devil trying to throw down the church, what helped us is each other.
1: Oh, yeah.
0: Yes, your friend needs to be wounded for you. I know you don't want to see your friend get bashed in the head, but that friend's bashing his or her head for you.
1: Wow.
0: If you think that's wow enough, what about your family? Especially if it's a saved brother, a saved husband, a saved wife, a saved son, a saved daughter, a saved mother, a saved father. Don't you dare think that when you go through suffering, it's by yourself. No, mom and dad did something to suffer to make your life better. Don't think that you suffering yourself. No, the children in your life is what heals you. It's what keeps you going. It's that husband, that wife you lean upon when you can't even tell anyone, not even the pastor. Because everyone tells the spouse, don't they? That's what the Lord said, to suffer for you. Oh, I don't want to see him or her wounded. Yeah, I know, but that's what family's for, to be wounded for you. And when that husband, that wife, that mother, that father, that sibling of yours tries to get you into church, tries to get you encouraged, tries to get you to serve God, loves you enough to suffer and be wounded for you, they're helping you in the rough valley. I know what goes in our mind, you know. We have too much independence and, no, I can take care of myself. And, no, I feel bad that other people have to be wounded for me. Do you realize why they got wounded for you in your family? Why mom and dad got wounded for your kids? Why the husband and wife got wounded for you? Why Jesus Christ got wounded for you? Why the pastor wounds himself for you? Why the pastor's wife wounds herself for you? Why the people in this church wound themselves for you? The teachers that don't get credit for their names in this church, that they wound themselves for you? It's so that they can see you happy. Not cry in a rough valley. Not get stressed out in a rough valley. Not be discouraged in a rough valley. They are happily, they are willing, even if you're not willing, they're willing to wound themselves so you can be happy. Why feel guilty about that? Why not just instead take it with gratitude?
1: Yeah, amen.
0: If you feel guilty, this is what you should do. Show them how happy you are. Tell them thank you. Tell them you don't have to do that. Thank you. All right, I'll get to church. All right, I'll be happy. All right, I'll try to do this. Just show them that. If you don't believe, just try that out if you don't believe. And see if that will not make the person's whole day. How many times has this pastor just made his day and a person said, thank you for the preaching? Makes my whole day. Oh, I just feel bad and he's just going through a lot. And No. Why do you think I even take this job to begin with? To see you happy.
1: Amen.
0: To see you do something with your life that will bring glory to Jesus Christ. That's all I want. That's all your loved one wants. Why not just show them your smiling side, your gratefulness? And if you really feel that guilty, then with that happiness that builds up so much inside of you, pay it back to them. That's it. Hey, you're wounding yourself a lot for me. Let me wound myself too for you.
1: Amen.
0: Did you notice that the past years of hell that we went through, how people were wounding themselves for each other in this church? And then we just had the joy of the Lord that was unspeakable and the fruits that were produced in a blowout or a revival meeting of so much pure energy and joy that can result from all of that. Why? Because of people wounding themselves for each other. Doing the pickup, paying extra money, helping out the speakers and encouraging each other, bringing themselves here and then making sure everyone feels welcome in the fellowship. That's why we can enjoy a good time. It's because of people who wound themselves for each other. That's how you go through a rough valley. You know how you can be happy? You notice the atmosphere is much better when we sing, when we fellowship and stuff like that, because people are getting themselves out of the way, wounding themselves in the process to make sure that atmosphere becomes happy. So I'm going to talk to that person. I'm going to fellowship with that person. I'm going to give them a new convert material. I'm going to invite them to the next service. I'm going to give them more details, answer their questions. Or, hey, that person's not saved. I'll lead that person to Christ. Or, that person needs to know a little bit more of the Bible. I'll mention some stuff to them. Or, hey, I can recommend their pastor. And then, oh, I can talk to pastor for you. And you notice that right there? When people wound themselves for each other, it creates such a happy atmosphere. And we enjoy it. Let's keep it up.
1: Yeah.
0: Let's keep wounding ourselves for each other. Let me bleed for you, and you bleed for me. Why? Because we have a Christ who bled for all of us.
1: Amen. Amen.
0: And we're just one big happy family. Let's make it even more so. Why? Wounds help. Wounds do help during rough valleys that are unexplainable. Fifth point, watchers in the rough valley, watchers in the rough valley. If we look at verse 5, and the priests, the sons of Levi, shall come near, for them the Lord thy God hath chosen to minister unto him, and to bless in the name of the Lord. And by their word shall every controversy and every stroke be tried. Notice that these priests, the ones God chose to minister to the people, they're watching for the city. They're like watchers, protectors, guardians for the city. The Bible talks about the ministers as also people who watch for your souls at the book of Hebrews. In order to go through rough valleys, watchers are more than necessary than ever before. You'll notice right here, it's because of them shall their word and every controversy, every stroke be tried. Basically, you can see God's hand is on them. That God's blessing is on them. If I were you, I want to be near that watcher of the Lord so I can squeeze out any ounce of blessing that might surround that watcher of God. Elisha surrounded himself with Elijah. He didn't care. He was just a foot washer for Elijah. He knew that he had something. He knew he had something real. He wanted to get that blessing from that man of God. As a matter of fact, he even knew that, hey, I want a double portion of what you got. So I'm going to stick close to your side all the way. Elisha knew the blessing, the power, God's hand behind his man. If you see the Spirit of God moving within a particular person, a man of God who's preaching his word and the fruits and the surrounding power is all over him, you know what I would do if I were you? I'd surround myself in that. Immerse myself in that. Grab a little portion of that. Because in a rough valley, I could use any blessing that I could get.
1: Yeah.
0: You know what I had to do? I had to grab any blessing from any man of God out there. I'm not my own man of God. I had to seek out other watchers in my life. Take in their good advice. Take even their rebuke. Take in anything good from them. And it made me what I am today. And I have a compilation of the blessings of God because all of them were taken by multitude of watchers in my life. I cannot get my own blessing, grab my own thing. No, I need it from those watchers. Stick around a little longer, huh? Maybe if you stick around that watcher long enough, in the middle of the teachings you faithfully attend, there's going to be a couple nuggets out there.
1: Oh, yeah.
0: That will incredibly bless your life.
1: Oh, yeah.
0: Just even fellowshipping around the watcher, maybe he might just accidentally slip up in something that might have been a blessing and a help in your life.
1: Yeah.
0: Surround that person whenever he's available to help you or even just talk to you, because that minister won't be around forever. That minister will be busy with something else. Surround yourself in any opportunity with the watcher that God has put in your life. Grab any blessing that you can get. Grab any blessing you can get. But when I guarantee you this, you criticize the watcher, you distance yourself from the watcher, you get away from church where the watcher is at, wherever the watcher is at, you make sure you separate yourself far from that person. How miserable are those people?
1: Yeah.
0: How miserable would I be? Think about it. If I isolated myself from fellow watchers in my life, you think I'd be very happy? Why do you think we can enjoy a blowout? There are fellow watchers. Why do I let other watchers speak to you? They can give you some blessing. Why? Because it's not just you. I need it. I need to hear that watcher. I can't just hearing myself all the time. Good job, Gino. You're doing a good job. Don't worry. Don't be sad. How good of an encourager are you to yourself? I need other watchers, people I know God's hand is on, God's blessing is on, and to hear their word of assurance in their atmosphere and just to be around them encourages me, strengthens me.
2: Yes.
0: My sixth point is washing in the rough valley, washing in the rough valley. Go to verse 6. And all the elders of that city that are next unto the slain man shall wash their hands over the heifer that is beheaded in the valley. You know, that's the sign that Pontius Pilate did when he washed his hand. I am innocent of the blood of this person. And what God wanted those elders to do is to do the same thing. Basically, I am innocent of the slain man. We have nothing to do with it. It's not our fault. And what they do is it's like as if it's picturing the washing, that the problem is washed away off of them. It's not on them. Let me tell you something. What will help you immensely when you go through rough valleys and they are unexplainable and they cannot be attributed to your fault, to your sin, or you can't find an answer for it? God's trial on you, the devil's attack. You can't find an answer. You need to just realize it's not your fault. You need to realize, look, I've already meditated. I prayed about it. I surrendered it to the Lord. I've done everything I could. What more can I do now? If you repented under the blood, you're forgiven. You're done.
2: Yeah.
0: Stop trying to figure out every other sin in the book. Wash your hands and say, I'm clean. But that problem is there. Let it wash off. It'll wash off. You need to let the problem wash away. Every problem and rough valley in life takes time. And it sticks onto you like guilt. And then it sticks to you like glue. And then you're just at fault. You need to have peace. It's not me. I'm not at fault here. I've done all that I could. I need to let it go. Let the problem wash off. There's nothing you can do about it. You need to let the problem wash itself off. It's like a tie. A tie can, once it comes in, onto that sandy side. The sandy side, you can make it bumpy and with bumps and then hills and then mountains, and you can make it not flat, but that tide, immediately once it goes over that sand, it smooths it all out, all that rough parts, and turns it smooth and flat. The rough valleys, those rough moments in your life, it takes a tide to wash it down. And then it's that tide after tide that those rough things finally shrink and go away. But when that tide comes, it takes waiting. There are days that a tide won't come. And you're waiting for that tide. That's what it is. You just need to let the tide come. The rough patch, just leave it alone in that sand, huh? Let the tide wash it off. It will wash away. It will, guaranteed, because that tide's coming. And it has to flatten it. But you need to wait. You need to give it time. Rough things take healing. And healing takes time. Let the problem wash away. Let it go. You wash your hands. You're clean. Move on. Seventh point. Words in the rough valley. Words in the rough valley. Look at verse 7. And they shall answer and say, our hands have not shed this blood. Neither have our eyes seen it. They are supposed to say the words while they're in that rough valley that my hands did not shed the blood. My eyes did not see the blood. What you need to understand is with certain parts of your body or your flesh, it is always unstable, unpredictable, and it always creates the problem. And you need to pronounce the words whenever the eyes are affected by the dead thing and it causes you a rough tension and worry and fear. You need to tell your eyes, my eyes have not seen it. My eyes will not look at it. My eyes are set on Jesus Christ.
2: Amen.
0: You need to say those words. Why? Because you're too dumb that you need to say the words. A lot of things are in you. Oh, I say it in my heart and stuff like that. You need to firmly say it where you can know it clearly. You need to, if those hands are the problem that are being affected by the dead thing in your life, and those hands, it always gets nervous and tense, so it has to do something. So then God forbid that you take a bottle. God forbid you use those hands to take in a puff of smoke. God forbid you use these hands for sin. Body parts only increase the depression. And you need to tell your hands. You need to tell those body parts, my hands will not touch sin. My hands will hold the word of God so I can read it. You need to tell yourself that. When that heart is beating 1,000 miles per hour and then all that feelings of anger and fear and discouragement pump out, you need to tell that heart, my heart will not beat for fear. My heart will love the Lord. You need to say, you need to declare those words in the rough valley. Because certain body parts are being affected by that dead thing, and it's giving you a rough valley. So you need to tell yourself when you're driving to work, driving back to home, I will not fear. I will not panic. My eyes will not see sin. My mind will not think sin. My mouth will not say sin. My feet will not go to sin. My feet will go to church. My eyes will be set on that book. My mind will be quoting memory verses. My hands will be passing out tracts. I need to do something with this body part that will not look upon that dead thing that's giving me a rough valley and a rough time. Instead, I will use that part of my body for the glory of God, something positive in my life, something that can give me joy.
1: Amen.
0: My hand's got to hold something. My hand's got to hold something. No, don't hold a cigarette. Hold a golf club. Go out golfing then.
1: Amen.
0: My hands will hold a golf club. Do something, man, with that body part that only increases your depression. Remember the second point, that dead thing, you have to discover where that dead thing is affecting certain whereabouts in your life. And you need to guard that whereabout. Once you find it, you need to give a statement. That area in my life will not surrender to the devil. Verse 8. Wickedness in the rough valley. Look at verse 8. Be merciful, O Lord, unto thy people Israel, whom thou hast redeemed, and lay not innocent blood unto thy people of Israel's charge, and the blood shall be forgiven them. Now notice that God still sees wickedness in law. The people are not at fault. The people aren't the wicked ones. But God still sees wickedness involved. You know what will be eye-opening to you? It may not be your wickedness that you're going through a rough valley. It could be somebody else's wickedness. Do you realize that? You can do everything right by the book, but why can't I enjoy a good family life? Why can't I enjoy a good church life? Why can't I enjoy a good work environment? Why can't I enjoy living in the city? Simple, because you're not the one wicked. Somebody else is wicked. That's why you're going through a rough valley.
1: That's good.
0: So what do you need to do? When you sacrifice, and then you already bled the blood, you already repented, you already have a clean slate, and there's nothing you can do, but you're still going through a rough valley, it's because of somebody else's sin. Remember, sin does not only affect that person, it affects others surrounding that person. You know what you need to do? Father, be merciful to that person. Forgive that person. You need to do that. Why? You don't want God to forgive that person?
1: That's good,
0: you don't want God to be merciful to that person? You want God to make sure that the person pays the price of sin? where he not only gets infected, but you too?
1: That's good.
0: Fire, you guys, I'd say what Jesus.

0: get forgiven. We need to plead God for mercy. God, will you be merciful?
1: Yeah.
0: Will you be merciful to us? Even if the person, God says, no, that person must go through judgment, then at least plead for mercy that, okay, Lord, then can you lighten it where it doesn't affect my life, where I'm trying to do something good for you? That's called mercy. God needs to be merciful to that other person because that person's sin is so great, it's affecting you. So you need to plead with the Lord for mercy and forgiveness where God can give some kind of leniency. If you don't believe in that, then fine, you know, have a nice day, okay? Just ask God for forgiveness over yourself and mercy over yourself, not the other person. What you're going to find out is that person's sin, that other person's sin, has to affect you one day. The consequence of one person's sin is not just that person himself. It affects people around them, surrounding them. Wherefore, as by one man, sin entered into the world, and death by sin, and so death passed upon all men, for that all have sinned. Famine, starvation, crying, all of this has to happen because of one man's sin.
1: Yeah, yeah.
0: That's how horrible sin is. You know what Daniel, you know what the Old Testament prophets did? They weren't wicked. They weren't the ones that fought, but they said, forgive us. Forgive us, O Lord. We have sinned against you. Be merciful to us. You need to start praying like that. Maybe that's why you're in the rough valley. You need to realize that when you wash your hands and you're not the one at fault, you got to say, Lord, forgive us.
1: Amen. That's good.
0: Wipe out the wickedness of all of us, the other person, my family, my friend, the city, my boss, co-workers, and the school that I'm at. You need to pray like that.
1: Amen.
0: Verse 9. So shalt thou put away the guilt of innocent blood from among you when thou shalt do that which is right in the sight of the Lord. My last point is worry in the rough valley. Worry in the rough valley. Notice that the people no longer have to worry because they've done that which is right in the sight of the Lord. They've done everything by the book, so they shouldn't worry anymore. People go through worse rough valleys, and this is one of the worst things you can ever go through. When you go through rough valleys, there is that worried guilt that remains. Even if you're not the one at fault, even if you crossed out all the issues in your life and you sacrificed on the altar, the devil always slips in a temptation and said, you could have done better. The devil will slip in a temptation and say, well, you know, there's that other certain part that you didn't get right with God with. The devil will always do stuff like that, where you're going to have a clinging, worried guilt. And because of that, that's why you can never get peace and you're still stuck in a rough valley. It's amazing. I'm pretty sure at the judgment seat of Christ that when God judges you, there's going to be a lot of things that you messed up in that you didn't know about. And then God says, you know, see, you messed up right here. You should have. And you go, oh, man, I didn't know about that. Oh, man, I got to repent here, right? I was such a fool. I didn't see that. But you'd be surprised also at the judgment seat of Christ. There's going to be some things that, oh, God, I really messed up. And then all of a sudden you get more rewards than you thought. And God's going to go, what are you talking about? Stop being too hard on yourself. There's going to be those moments too. You need to find those moments and you need to lay it on the altar. I'll tell you what can erase your worried guilt. That verse says, thou shalt do that which is right in the sight. When you're doing what's right. Here, let me give the worst case scenario, okay? You sin, you mess up, okay? And because of your sin, you're probably reaping what you've sown, okay? And then this sin is probably a habit that you can't let go. That is a horrible cycle because it always produces worry and guilt, right? What will free you from that is, isn't it right to repent or is it a sin to repent? It's right, right? It's a no-brainer, right? It's not like a deep question. We can all agree with that, right? Isn't it right to get yourself back up

0: really get right hard enough, or no. If you repent, you're doing what's right. If you get back up, you're doing what's right. Why not just focus on that, and that way you can get peace when you come back to church and serve God.
1: Amen.
0: But when you keep thinking about, I'm going to sin again, I'm going to mess up again. See, obviously, then you get worried guilt. But you don't get any worried guilt if you think about restoration, if you think about serving God, if you think about repentance, that God will forgive you if you confess it. That worried guilt is gone. Focus on what you're doing right, not what you're doing wrong.
1: Yeah, man.
0: You need to focus on what you're doing right.
1: Amen.
0: When you do that, you need to change that mentality. The mentality of that cycle that you're going through is not, I messed up again, but rather that I got myself back. I repented under the blood. It keeps you more at peace. Sir. That's how you can get yourself out in a rough battle. You need to get out of that rough valley by focusing on the things you're doing right for the Lord, not on the things that you're doing wrong. When you keep looking at that cycle, you keep digging deeper into the rough valley. Let me tell you something, man. If you already surrendered it under the blood, God will help you. God will give you grace. God will pull you through, even through the hardships in life and some moments where he might have to chastise you. But his chastisement is to make you more holy, not more simple, not stuck in a trap and cycle. You need to let go and let God, and then finally get out of that rough valley.
1: Huh? Yes, sir.
0: Get out of that rough valley. There's a rough valley dead ahead of you, and a lot of you have been carrying that unconscious, foreconscious worry all the time, and you can't let it go, and that's eating you up. It's about time that you let it go. You take that heifer on the altar, unyoked this time, and then say, God, here it is. Then what you need to do is wash your hands, go in peace. Every head bowed and every eye shut.

All right, folks, we got a song here. It's going to be about the prodigal son. And it's a sad story about how this prodigal got away from his father. But the good news is he came back. And so I'm going to play it, but I'm going to play it in the key of F. It's got to be in the key of F. Feeling footloose and fancy free, a feather-brained fella faced his fond father, a formidable figure, to find a fast way to get his father to fork over the family finances. He then fled afar off from the farm to foreign fields and fretted his fortune, feasting fabulously and following fun and foolishness with his faithless friends. Then forlorn and for sure forsaken by fickle friends, since folly had finished his finances, he found a foreign fella who forced him to be a feed flinger to filthy fat swine in the farmyard. Finally he saith, "Phooey, my father's flunkies are fed more food than I find and fare far fancier." So, forsaking fate, friends, and folly, he forsooth fled that farm to find his fond, faithful father. And finding him, he saith, "Father, I have flunked. I have foolishly flung away my fabulous fortune and forfeited the family's favor. However," the fine, faithful father fell on his fuzzy neck with an affectionate kiss on his face and said, "Fit his filthy feet with the finest and find the best ring for his finger and fast. Fetch the fatted fatling and we shall feed and frolic frivolously till filled full. For the fine, fair son, though he foolishly followed the flesh and failed, did flee and forsake to come forward forcefully famished, and is now free from his fetters, found and forgiven."

Exodus chapter 4, please. Exodus chapter 4. This passage talks about Moses when he receives the call of God to deliver his people, Israel. However, Moses, he is unconfident, and he believes that he is not capable for the task. Because it's a great task, God told him that he's going to be basically freeing his people from the mighty empire of Egypt. Egypt was probably the most powerful empire at that time. And Moses, he's going up against a whole empire. The world's most powerful king at that time. But God told him and gave him a task to do something, and he expected that out of Moses. He didn't look at his incapabilities. He didn't look at his slowness. He didn't think about your intelligence level is very low. He said, no, you are fit for the task. You need to do it. If I called you to do something, you just need to simply do it. Amen. In a day and age, we live at a time where we complicate things, and when scripture should be very simple and gives us a statement to do something, we don't accept it. We don't do it. Instead, we complicate the matter and we hesitate quite often. And that was Moses' problem. He hesitated at verse 10. And Moses said unto the Lord, O my Lord, I am not eloquent, neither heretofore nor since thou hast spoken unto thy servant, but I am slow of speech and of a slow tongue. And the Lord said unto him, Who hath made man's mouth? Or maketh the dumb? Or deaf, or the seeing, or the blind, have not I the Lord? Now therefore go, and I will be with thy mouth, and teach thee what thou shalt say. And he said, O my Lord, send, I pray thee, by the hand of him whom thou wilt send. And the anger of the Lord was kindled against Moses. And he said, Is not Aaron the Levite thy brother? I know that he can speak well. And also, behold, he cometh forth to meet thee. And when he seeth thee, he will be glad in his heart. Now, from all of these verses, it can just summarize to three words what God is telling Moses. Just do it. So Moses, he always hesitates. He comes up with great excuses, good reasons, and incapable scenarios that he brings up to the Lord. But God didn't see all of that. God didn't care all of that. God saw something in Moses that Moses didn't see. And God just simply told Moses, just do it. The problem with us nowadays, when we're given a task to do something for the Lord, it could be very simple. Just do it. Just do it. You know, don't hesitate. Don't debate. Don't think about, I got a million things, or I'm too busy, I'm too sick, I'm too old, I'm too young, I can't do this. That's something that some other brother or sister should do and not me because I'm not qualified. Just do it. Just do it. But what causes us to hesitate and to hinder ourselves? I will be preaching on that. Just do it. Let's pray. Father God, I pray that you'll fill within me the power of your Holy Spirit. Cleanse away my sins with your blood. Help me to preach what you want me to preach. Like Moses, I am slow of speech and slow of tongue, Father. But I've seen you use my mouth over and over again. So I just entrust the rest in your hands. Will you speak to these people? In Jesus' name I pray. Amen. Amen. Now, the first point is the aversion. The aversion. In other words, it's a strong disdain. Look at verse 10. Verse 10. And Moses said unto the Lord, O my Lord, I am not eloquent, neither heretofore nor since thou hast spoken unto thy servant, but I am slow of speech and of a slow tongue. Notice that Moses has had a strong aversion to the calling of God. And he was bringing up his reasons. You know, I'm slow of speech, and I can't say the words rightly. I can't think real quick. I take my time, and there's other people out there that you can use, God. There's a strong disdain there to be God's mouthpiece, to be God's prophet. And God chose Moses out of everybody. No, I know who I chose. I know who I picked. You're going to be the one. But Moses hesitated. Why do you hesitate? The reason why we hesitate, if we're going to come to the heart of the matter, is because of our sin.
There is a sin, plain and simple, and that's the reason why we cannot do the things of God. It's not that we can blame the environment. We cannot blame on how our flesh is built. To be plain and simple, God knows already about the environment. God already knows the things that's going on in your flesh. So when He gives you a calling, He's not going to give you a burden greater than you can bear. And when God tells you to do something, He expects you to do it. So the only thing that's hindering is you. You have a sin problem that's blocking you from doing the call of God. It could be your fear. Didn't you know fear is a sin? I know that we can get afraid to pass out even just a tract to somebody. And that's why we would get so terrified to tell the gospel to somebody else on how to get saved. But you have to understand this. Fear is a sin, my friend. Fear is a sin. You need to hear that. You might say, why do I need to hear that? That's offensive. That's the problem with our culture and generation. We have become so sensitive that we are not told that that is a sin. Fear is a sin. God has given you a

0: promise. He's given you courage. He's your all in all. And you can do all things through Christ. So then take His promise and go through it. There are people who fear to come to church because they don't want to be a part of a Bible-believing church. Why? Because I heard that it's some kind of weird, strange cult. I heard it's a strange church over there. You believe the King James Bible is the only word of God, and that's why people are afraid to come to a Bible-believing church. You need to go. People are stuck online. They're used to an online world because they feared getting lied to so many times. You need to get over your fear, and if there's a Bible-believing church you can find near you, you need to go. You need to go. I have people here who drive an hour. I've got people here who drive 2 hours. I've got people here who drive over 3 hours. But they come because they need, they realize the need. They realize the need of it. People are afraid to come down on the altar. Why is there a fear? Do you have shame to confess openly before God, I want to commit my life to you? Who's afraid of doing that? The altar call is a great opportunity to do so. No, just do it. You know, when the sermon's over, just do it. Just walk down the aisle and come down on the altar. You know, people are afraid to shout because people might think that, like the song leader said, you're crazy. So what that the world thinks I'm crazy? If God gets the glory, if He's pleased out of that, it's worth being called crazy by the world. Give a shout out to the Lord. Say amen. Give Him the glory. People are afraid to pray over their meals because what will people think about me? People are basically afraid, when we come down to the matter, to take a public stand for Jesus Christ in the eyes of the world. That's your fear. That's why you can't do the things of the Lord. The Bible says in 1 Samuel 15:24, and Saul said unto Samuel, I have sinned, for I have transgressed the commandment of the Lord and thy words, because I feared the people and obeyed their voice. You know why Saul lost his kingdom? He feared the people. He feared the people. And God said, that's why I have to take away the kingdom from you, Saul, and give it to Samuel. Don't be a Saul. Don't be a Saul. Give the tract. Don't be a Saul. Take a public stand for Jesus. Don't be a Saul. Get down the altar and make a public confession before God. Don't be a Saul. Another reason is because of carnality. That's another sin problem. The reason why you hesitate to do the things of the Lord is because you're just fleshly. And you're so much filled with the flesh, and the flesh has some issue with its sin, its attachment to the world, certain riches or people around them. And because of those factors, that's the reason why it's so hard for your flesh to do the work of God. You're just carnal, plain and simple. You need to get over your carnality and just do the work for God. Don't let the world cause you to hesitate to do the work of the Lord. Don't let the people around you hinder you from doing the work of the Lord. Don't let your sin, where you're filled with so much carnality, slow you down from doing the task of the Lord. Don't let your riches, because you're so preoccupied and busy with those things, and you want to take care of all those things, that's why you hesitate to lay them on the altar, to sacrifice and to accept the call of God. Don't be carnal. Don't let carnality be your hindrance. The Bible says, Romans chapter 8, verse 7, because the carnal mind is enmity against God, for it is not subject to the law of God, neither indeed can be. The Bible says a carnal mind is enmity. It's at variance. It's against God's mind. You cannot do the things of God, notice, if carnality is there. Until carnality is out of the way, then you can do the things of God. But if you refuse to give up your carnality and it remains there, the Bible promises you cannot do the things of God. Weariness is another issue why we hesitate. And we can't just do the things of the Lord. Let's be honest, it can be very hard. We get tired out. Some of you are going through problems financially, in the home, in the workplace, or your own health. I don't know what it is. But weariness gets us to slow down. When you're doing spiritual works for the Lord, it can be discouraging when people look down on you, when you get no approval, when you receive no encouragement and people just won't listen to you. You still get small results. You get no fruit. You've been the labor in the ministry, and then the people don't seem to appreciate you. The people don't grow in numbers, and then people just walk away. When they get wearied out, you get wearied out too. And that's the reason why people don't do the things of God, and they hesitate to go to church because they're thinking there's going to be a small group of people that day. They hesitate to go to church because I'm just too tired, so much work, and I had problems going on yesterday. I had a big fight, and I can't just go to church. They'll say, I had a bad sleep. I had an awful dream because I ate the wrong type of food, and then now I'm just miserable. I don't want to go to church that day. They get weary and worn out. The Bible says in Hebrews 12, verse 3, for consider him that endured such contradiction of sinners against himself, lest he be wearied and faint in your minds. You need to keep looking at Jesus Christ, how he endured, how he did not get weary on the cross. He just carried the cross. He didn't hesitate and go, this is too heavy, Lord. He said, no, just do it. Just get it over with. Just go through it. You need to tell yourself that. And don't be weary. If you're weary, let me give you good advice. Get it over with. Just do it. Then you can weary yourself out after that. Pride is a huge issue why we hesitate to do the things of the Lord. Can you help out with this thing in the ministry? Oh, no, I'm too good for that. Oh, I got other things. Other things that are more important than the work of the Lord? There are people who always get stuck with their pride issues, and because of that, there is abuse amongst churches. And the Lord, believe it or not, it doesn't matter if you're a regular person or even a pastor, he will put you on a shelf. He can cast you aside and say, your ministry is done because of pride. It's hard to stoop down and to be patient and to show grace and love and understanding toward another person. Why? Because you're obviously much better than that other person. And there's that hesitation in there. No, just do it. Show the love. Amen. Show the care. Show that you care. Just do it. Don't let... you're too good for that? What's the matter with you? That's pride. That's prideful right there. There are people who get into fights and there's bitterness. And there's anger and angst and tension. That has to be washed away by the blood of Jesus Christ. People's got to humble themselves and then just say, I'm wrong, I accept it. Amen. You know, just reconcile. You know why people can't just do it? Oh, I can't. Why? Yeah. There's a hindrance there. Yeah. Your sin issue. Pride. Because you're right, obviously. And the other person's wrong, obviously. Psalm chapter 10 and verse 4 says, the wicked, through the pride of his countenance, will not seek after God. God is not in all his thoughts. That's your problem. The reason why you can't do the things of the Lord is because your pride is in the way. And the reason why your pride is in the way, where you can't reconcile, where you cannot stoop low to do a low-down task or a low-down thing, the reason why you can't swallow up your shame, swallow up your guilt and pride, and then just say, hey, I'm wrong, and then just admit that on the altar, the reason why you're too good for that and there's so much pride in you is because God is not in your thought, it's you. Plain and simple, God is not in your thought, it's you. If you put God in the matter, then filter out self. Self becomes filter out. And its perceptions of what you think is right even turns out, oh, it was misguided. It was misguided. I thought it was right, but it turned out I was in the wrong. Other reasons why there's an aversion where you cannot do the things of the Lord is because you despise to serve the Lord. You despise to serve the Lord. Because Bible reading is dreary. Praying is dreary. Getting rid of worldly things is dreary. No one likes it. They want to keep their sin, keep their worldly thing. No one wants to dress their best when they go to church. This is just too much. There's a disdain for those things. Basically, when God wants the best out of you in your life, you don't want to do it. That's why you can't do it. Just do it, but you can't. Plain and simple, the reason why is you despise it. If that spite of yours is replaced, if that spite of yours is replaced by what's right and what's holy, and I want to do what's right and what's holy, then there is no hindrance there. See, there's nothing that will block you from doing the work of the Lord. You have to look at your heart and say, I wonder if it's because I hate God, that's why I can't do this. I hate to please my Heavenly Father. You should say that before you fall into the sin, before you hesitate to do the thing of the Lord and just say, you know, I just hate to do this for you, Lord. I just hate to please you, Father. You have to be simple. You have to be honest about that. Leviticus chapter 26 verse 15 says, and if ye shall despise my statutes, or if your soul abhor my judgments, so that ye will not do all my commandments, but that ye break my covenant. That's the problem with the Jews. They despised his statutes, and that's why they're not able to do his commandments. You have to look at your heart. What is your sin? Hesitation don't just exist because you blame on the environment or your flesh. There is a sin factor there. And you have to discover your sin factor. Is it because I'm afraid? Is it because I'm just carnal? Is it because I'm just proud? Is it because I'm weary? Is it because I just have a spite for the things of God? You will always hesitate to do the work of the Lord if you will not confront your sin.
1: That's right.
0: If you will not accept your sin. If you will not recognize your sin. Otherwise, you can blame it on the worldly environment around you and how your flesh is built all you want. 2 Corinthians chapter 10 verse 5 says, casting down imaginations and every high thing that exalteth itself against the knowledge of God, and bringing into captivity every thought to the obedience of Christ. The Bible gave you a solution on how to conquer the wrong thoughts, and that's you're supposed to keep it captive and put it to the obedience of Christ. You know why you hesitate? You fail to follow that command from Scripture. Hesitation just don't come out. It comes from a thought.
1: Right.
0: Hesitation comes from debating the temptation.
1: Come on.
0: See, you're thinking.
1: Yeah.
0: You know, there shouldn't be a debate. There should, when the tempter comes out, there should be a rejection, not a debate.
1: Okay.
0: But your problem is you debate the temptation.
1: Okay.
0: Like the tempter saying, you know, you got this issue right here and this excuse right here. You got a very good reason for doing this. Oh, you're too weak to do this. And the tempter puts all these things in your mind. Isn't the sin really good? Doesn't it taste good? Doesn't it look good? It'll just feel better if you do this. And just a little bit won't hurt. And then, you know, other people do it. And, you know, they'll understand why you did it that day. And, you know, see, that's what temptation does. And you're entertaining the thought.
1: Yes.
0: And then you debate with the temptation, but I got to do this for the Lord. And then the tempter goes, but this. Then you go, but this. And then the tempter goes, but this. And then you go, then what happens? That's called hesitation. Because you're going back and forth, back and forth, back and forth. If God told you to read the Bible, just read the Bible for crying out loud. You don't have to debate 10 minutes with your mind that when should I read it, or there's another time, or when I feel like it. And the tempter and you go back and forth with but this, but that, but this, but that. Just do it.
1: Amen.
0: Read that book.
1: Amen.
0: Read the book. Hesitation happens when you debate the temptation. Once you entertain and allow that temptation to come in you, and you talk to the temptation, game over, you're done.
1: Yeah, that's right.
0: Game over, you're done. If the temptation comes, push it away and do it. Push it away and just do the work of the Lord. Don't think, just do it.
1: Right.
0: Don't think, just do it. Do the work of the Lord. Mark chapter 2 verse 2 says, and straightway many were gathered together, insomuch that there was no room to receive them, no, not so much as about the door, and he preached the word unto them. Now, isn't that amazing? In this passage, there was a whole bunch of people who wanted to hear Jesus preach. And the place was small, you couldn't cram in everybody, but people didn't care. They didn't care how uncomfortable, how inconvenient. Some people came a long ways, but they didn't care about that. They just crammed in anyways, and it was probably hot that day and stuffy with people and smelly, but they didn't care. They just crammed themselves in, made it manageable, and I just want to go to church that day and hear the preaching of the Word of God. That's all they had in their mind. We don't have that. If we had issues like this, you wouldn't come to church today. If you had any one of these issues, you wouldn't come to church today. You might say, why is that? What's the difference with us and them? Why did those people have no hesitation and they just crammed themselves in? But why would we hesitate and say, well, I'm not sure if I should come to church or not? You know what's the big difference? They had a strong desire to see Jesus. That's the reason why there was no hesitation. You ever seen anyone hesitate to do something if they had a strong love and desire for it? No, they just do it. They just go for it and say, I'm going to do this for the Lord. I'm going to do that for the Lord. Nothing slows them down. Nothing stops them. They just do it. Look, if you see one of those delicious desserts in the line right there, and you're going through the line, you don't hesitate and you go, well, I don't know. And if you really love that dessert, you take it. You take it and you eat it. You wrestle because of your, and other people wrestle because they're thinking about, oh, I got my health issue. Yeah. But the point is, when there's something you have a strong desire or a love, people have a tendency to just do those things. As a matter of fact, when they have a tendency to do those things, it naturally turns into something where they don't have to just think it, they just do it. An addict is what he is or what she is because a constant habit of doing it over and over again because they have a strong desire for it, that it turns into normalcy that they don't even think or debate about it. It just become a part of life. Part of doing. Your problem is you don't have that for the things of the Lord. There's always a hesitation there. It's not something you naturally do. Some of you are at that point, which is great, where it's natural to you to pray first thing in the morning, where it's natural for you to read the Bible and not skip. It's natural for you to just go to church as soon as you wake up on Sunday morning. Praise the Lord for that. Let it become a habit. Just do it. Don't hesitate. Just do it. What's your aversion? What's your sin issue that you need to confront? That you need to open your eyes and see and finally say to yourself, I admit this is my sin problem. That's what's hindering me from serving God. A refusal to do that is already, I can tell you what your sin problem is. Pride. There you go. Second point, the act. The act. We're going to look at verse 11. Verse 11. The Bible reads, and the Lord said unto him, who hath made man's mouth? Or who maketh the dumb, or deaf, or the seeing, or the blind? Have not I the Lord? Now therefore go, and I will be with thy mouth, and teach thee what thou shalt say. After Moses gave his wonderful excuse why he is definitely not called to preach, and anybody would understand, God's like, who created you? Just do it. That's his only answer. He didn't take time and try to understand what he's going through and what his good reasons are. He just said, no, just do it. And that's what you need, is the act. The act. It's plainly revealed what your action is from hesitation. You know what the action is from your hesitation? If God told you, I want you to do this for me, and there's a hesitation in there, your action is already revealed. Your action is predicting, no, I can't do it. You don't say that. You don't say that. You don't think about that. But in reality, you already gave away your answer. It is no, I cannot do it. That's your real action. Because if you look at Exodus chapter 4, verse 10 through 13, notice that Moses, he first hesitated, right? You know, at verse 10. And then you'll notice right here, God gives the answer and tells him, look, I'll take care of you, don't worry. Then notice at verse 13, he's saying, I don't want to go. Pick someone else. That's the truth. Exactly. You hit the nail on the head. The truth comes out. When you're hesitating to do something for God, you just don't want to do it. You're just saying no. Let's be honest.
2: Let's go preach it, brother.
0: Let's be honest. 1 John chapter 3, verse 22 says, and whatsoever we ask, we receive of him, because we keep his commandments and do those things that are pleasing in his sight. You know why God answers prayers when you ask him? Because when you follow his commandments, when you follow his commandments well, he answers prayers well. So then, in our minds, it's pretty obvious why God would not answer your prayer. You're not keeping his commandments well. That's the reason why God's not answering your prayer. You ever got it on your mind that you always had a prayer request and you've asked people to pray about it and you prayed about it for years and it was an important need, an important request that you need God to answer, but God would not answer it? And then the tendency is to blame it on, well, you know, it's in God's timetable. The tendency is to blame it on God. You know, I just got to wait it out. God wants me to endure the trial. Maybe the reason why he's so slow to answer your prayer is because you're slow in your service to the Lord.
2: Wow.
0: I mean, fair is fair. Why would, if you please God slowly, shouldn't God please you slowly?
2: Yeah, that's good.
0: Fair is fair. Maybe God has an hesitation issue like you do. If God asks something out of you to do something, just do it. Otherwise, God will give you the same treatment. God, I ask you to do this for me. And God will go, okay, well, I'm not sure because I don't think it's the right time yet. You're not ready for it. And maybe I should take some time because, you know, you did the same thing to me too at that day. And, you know, how many times have I've asked you to do something, but you just took your time. I think I'll just take my sweet time too. The action is revealed. The action is revealed from hesitation. You don't want that in your life. Imagine. Imagine every prayer request you give, God starts answering now. And not just answer, but answer it like promptly. Like really well. Why? Because you answer him promptly and really well. When he asks you to do something for him. Let's see how your prayer life might change after that. Let's see how your life would change after that. Let's see those prayer requests knocked out. Why? Because someone is doing what he or she is supposed to do. You ever wonder why prayer requests still remain there for a long time? There are people who are not doing their part for the Lord, and maybe that's the reason why the unspoken has remained an unspoken for crying long years of pain. 1 Thessalonians chapter 5, verse 8 says, but let us who are of the day be sober, putting on the breastplate of faith and love, and for an helmet, the hope of salvation. You know what that verse says? In order not to be attacked, because we're part of the day, we need to put that breastplate. We need to arm ourselves. We need to put on the armor. If you don't do it, then what's going to happen? The enemy's going to kill you. The enemy's going to kill you. Let me ask you a question. You ever seen in the middle of war, in the middle of a battlefield, where the enemy is shooting at you, did you ever see a soldier take his sweet time and, maybe I should put on this helmet. I don't know, you know, I gotta tie it right. It's just not the right size. It's uncomfortable, inconvenient for me. And the knot is not just tied right. So it doesn't look pretty. Because it's not tied right, I don't like this helmet. I quit. I'm not going to take this helmet anymore. I'm going to take the next helmet that would have a nicer tie around the noose. You ever seen someone do that? No. I'll tell you what they do. They don't care if it looks crummy or if it's ugly or if it's uncomfortable. When the enemy is attacking, they just go, put it on!

0: Your head's going to get shot.
1: Right.
0: But that's what people are doing with the helmet. Oh, this church, you know, is not as pretty as I want it to be, and it's uncomfortable, inconvenient, and, you know, I mean, it's not that lovely. They don't really love each other. It's so crude, rude, and, you know, they got this issue, that issue, and it just doesn't tie real right for me.
1: Okay.
0: That's your problem. And right now, you have no idea. It's been weeks. It's been so many services. And the devil, every second, has been shooting you over and over and over again. And you're getting killed on the battlefield.
1: That's good.
0: Hesitation will get you killed.
1: Okay.
0: Hesitation will get you killed. Just do it. There's a million excuses, but these excuses, notice, don't really won't matter. The person doesn't think a million excuses when putting on the helmet. They don't matter to him when he's looking at the battlefield, when he's looking at his life and saying, I'm going to get shot, I'm going to get killed, I need to save myself.
1: Yes.
0: That's the problem with people nowadays. You don't want to save your life. There are people who say, no, I want my life to be saved. No, you don't. If you want your life to be saved, you won't care about the million complaints and griefs and excuses and reasons. They mean absolutely nothing to you.
2: Yeah.
0: When I'm about to get shot, I need to put on my helmet. Okay. I need to just do it. You're getting killed, aren't you? The enemy is laughing and killing you over and over again. People, I mean, let's be honest. I'm very certain that not all of you have a perfect life. Not all of you have zero suffering. From my experience and the experience I come through with many people, everyone goes through some sort of suffering in life, some sort of hardship. That's just common, that's just plain. So then, you're getting killed, aren't you? You're suffering, aren't you? What's your problem? Just do the task that the Lord called you to do. Just do it. And forget all those griefs and those complaints and those excuses. Just do the work of the Lord, because you're getting shot and killed. But when you hesitate, you've opened up an opportunity for the devil to attack. How long has your hesitation been? It's not just, you don't hesitate for 5 seconds. You don't even hesitate for 1 hour. You don't hesitate for one day. Oh, should I do the work of the Lord or I shouldn't? Oh, maybe I should get right with God. No, I shouldn't get right with God. Maybe I should change. No, I shouldn't change this. Or which? No. You take weeks to months to years. Now, that's plenty of time for the devil to nuke you 100 times over and kill you.
1: Yeah.
0: Some of you are just dying. And you need to finally get back up and do the task. In Joshua chapter 1 verse 7 it says, only be thou strong and very courageous, that thou mayest observe to do according to all the law which Moses my servant commanded thee. Turn not from it to the right hand or to the left, that thou mayest prosper whithersoever thou goest. God says, when I called you to do something, when I commanded you to do something, don't even go to the right or to the left. Just do it.
2: Amen.
0: Do exactly what I told you to do, and you will be blessed. I mean, think about it. You know what our problem is? Why do you hesitate to do what God strictly commanded you to do? You know what the worst case scenario is if you're going to do it? Why don't you just do it? Why is there hesitation? I'm afraid of something, or you're too proud about it, or there's a disdain about it. Why are you hesitating to do it? I mean, the worst case scenario, if you were to do it, is to get gold, silver, precious stones, crowns, and the pleasure of God, and His plan at work, and avoiding the consequence of sin. That's the very worst case scenario. So why do you hesitate, huh? Why do you hesitate? That's the very worst case scenario. Oh, I don't want to do it because what?
1: Yeah.
0: Because of what?
1: How about that?
0: Oh, I got a piece of gold at the judgment seat of Christ. Whoop-de-doo. Oh, I made God happy. Whoop-de-doo. Oh, I see God finally blessing my life. Physically even. God healing some things in my life. Finally, I see that. Whoop-de-doo. Oh, I shouldn't have done it. I should have hesitated. I should have lingered. And I should have thought about it carefully more. I should have just not done it. Just do it, huh? I mean, worst case scenario is God finally blessing your life. But He's so slow to bless you because you're so slow to serve Him. Look at verse 13 through 14. 13 through 14. And he said, O my Lord, send, I pray thee, by the hand of him whom thou wilt send. And the anger of the Lord was kindled against Moses. And he said, Is not Aaron, the Levite, thy brother? I know that he can speak well, and also, behold, he cometh forth to meet thee, and when he seeth thee, he will be glad in his heart. Now, notice that Moses, because of his hesitation, the Lord said, Well, I understand, Moses, and so you can take your sweet time and let's let it go. No, the Lord got angry.
1: Yeah.
0: The Lord got angry. Now, notice how many times Moses hesitated. Verse 10 through 11, he hesitated, right? Verse 10, he hesitated. Then he hesitated again at verse 12. And verse 13, he hesitated again at chapter 4, verse 1 through 3. You'll notice that, right? He says, Lord, they're not going to hear me. Then he hesitates again at, just stop. Then finally the Lord blew up at verse 13 and 14. Yeah. Just say, just do it. You have to understand this. Yes, we serve a loving, patient God. He's got to be patient to put up with mankind's foolishness for 2,000 years. Amen? But my goodness, you got to be crazy to think that God will never be upset with you. You got to be crazy to think that. That's just normal in everyday life. You ever had a kid, you know, who just keep doing the same annoying thing and you as a parent told him, don't do it. Don't do it. Don't do it. Don't do it. You think that can go on forever? Or you're going to, and you will have zero anger and full empathy and understanding of the child. Or you're going to go, ah! You're going to get upset, right? Now think about this. What do you think the Lord will do? You are created from Him. God created mankind where we're so much alike the Lord, where we share a lot of the similar personal characteristics and attributes. You got to be crazy to think that God is not a person with feelings and emotions. Yeah, He's going to get upset. Think about it. How many times have you hesitated and just made the Lord upset with you? That's one thing you don't want to live in, is under a time when God is just cranky with you. Oh God, I have a prayer request with, and God's like, don't give me that when I told you to do this. You didn't even do that with me. What do you think God's going to do with you?
1: Okay.
0: That's something sober and serious to think about.
1: Yes, it is.
0: We don't think about that. God is angry with me. God is angry with me. In 1 Kings chapter 20, turn over there. This is an interesting passage. Look at 1 Kings chapter 20, verse 35 through 36. The Lord is not just telling you to do things over and over and over again. One day, it's going to run out, and God had enough of telling you and warning you, and then telling you and warning you, telling you and warning you, and finally, He's going to call it quits. And then He's going to let the hammer come down. If someone did it 5 times to me with hesitation, it would just go, ah. Oh. But imagine God when He already put up months to years with you by now.
1: Okay.
0: Look at 1 Kings chapter 20, verse 35. And a certain man of the sons of the prophets said unto his neighbor in the word of the Lord, Smite me, I pray thee. And the man refused to smite him.
3: I would too. If one person went up to me and said, hey, smite me, you know, hit me, you know, hit me in the face, I would go, I ain't going to hit you. Right? I would too. All right? Now look at this. This is pretty serious.
0: Verse 36, then said he unto him, Because thou hast not obeyed the voice of the Lord, behold, as soon as thou art departed from me, a lion shall slay thee. And as soon as he was departed from him, a lion found him and slew him. Okay, that's pretty scary, right? Why? He hesitated. He hesitated to punch him. And notice that God wasn't like, well, I understand it. No, God said, this is my word. I want you to do it. And then he died because he didn't follow the word of the Lord. Do you realize this is, we've been so brainwashed in this generation now.
4: Yeah.
0: We don't realize this. Do you realize you're following the word of the Lord?
1: Okay.
0: Isn't that serious?
1: Yes.
0: The word of the Lord? Isn't that a heavy weight? And then we're too busy to ask God questions. Why, Lord? Why did this happen? Why am I going through this? What in the world? How well have you followed the word of the Lord then?
4: Come on.
0: The word of the Lord has such heavy weight that it demands obedience, not hesitancy. Why? Because hesitancy can cost you something precious. Hesitation will cost you something precious. And you don't want to lose it. You lost too much already. In this sin-stricken world where they have disobeyed the Lord too much, we're already suffering too much. Don't you think so? Don't you think you're suffering too much already? You don't need to amp it up more. You don't need to amp it up more. You can maintain some precious things in your life, what you have. But that comes with obedience, not hesitation. Think about how many times think about your past now. How many times your hesitation, your refusal to follow God's way of doing things has affected your health, has affected your mental peace and stability, and even your family. Why? I'm not ready to do that work of the Lord, but years pass by. You grow up, you get married, you get kids, they have grandkids. By that time, it's too late. You have to start something now. You can't hesitate. You're going to cost something precious in your life. Now's the time to get right with God. Now's the time to forsake the sin. Now's the time to change yourself. It's not a time of hesitation. You're just counting the cost higher. As every day to year passed by, you're just building up that cost more. And it will one day come down on you on all fours, and it will hit you hard. Genesis chapter 19, verse 16 says, And while he lingered, the men laid hold upon his hand and upon the hand of his wife and upon the hand of his two daughters, the Lord being merciful unto him, and they brought him forth and set him without the city. Notice that Lot, he didn't have to pay the cost even when he hesitated. You might go, ooh, that's what I want.
4: Yeah.
0: You might go, because I hesitate a lot and I don't want to pay the price. How do I do that? You know how you get that? You get the Lord to force you. Notice that Lot, he hesitated. Well, I don't think I should get out of the city. The city means so much. God's about to send fire and brimstone for crying out loud. He's angry. That's not a time of hesitation. But Lot was hesitating. And you know what God did? He had two angels grab his hand, force him out of the city. What's my point here? You need God to force you. You need God to force you. That way, you can be more helped. But see, people don't want that. People want to do things their own way of doing things, their own time, their own comfort level, their own timing, and when to do. When you do it like that, you're just hesitating. You're just hesitating. You need to have some little bit of force in you. And maybe the Lord can help you with that. Maybe what you need is, if you have a hesitation problem and you don't want to count the cost, then maybe you should come down on the altar and say, God, I need you to force it out of me.
1: Yeah.
0: Do you ever wonder why trials happen? It's the only thing that forces you out of your comfort zone and to make the change that you were too blind to see for a long time.
1: That's good, amen. That's good.
0: You need the Lord to force it out of you, maybe. And it is His mercy. Isn't that His mercy that He dragged them out of the city?
1: Yeah.
0: It is the Lord's mercy. He's going to drag you out of the destruction that can happen to you any moment due to your hesitation. Maybe you need the Lord's mercy. You need, God, give me mercy. You need to force it out of me. If you don't want to, then hesitate and count the cost. There was a student in the Jefferson Medical College, and his name was Arnott Walker. He got under conviction when he heard the preaching, "Do thy diligence to come before winter." And he realized, there's not much time. I got to be diligent. Do the things of the Lord. So he decided, after a long time, after not being with his mother, I had better write a letter to my mom. He wrote a letter to his mom, told her how grateful he was for her strong Christian influence and how much he helped her. 2 days later, while he was in class, this was a long time ago, so a telegram came to him and said, "Your mother is critically ill." He was shocked. He immediately ran to his home to see his dying mother before it was too late. He rushed over. She died. But when he went to see his mom, what was underneath his mother's pillow was his letter. He was happy. His love reached her right before she died. He would have never seen, he would have never known his mother to smile, to be happy over his letter, if he took a few more days to write the letter and send it to her. You could be that person who is about to lose your mother, so to speak, because just a couple more days of hesitation. There are too many precious things in life that God can give to you that you do have, but the things of this world, they come and they go, don't they? Everything is temporary in life. How many opportunities have you missed out because of hesitation? How many blessings of God have you missed out because of your hesitation? How many open doors has God opened so that you can do something for Him has closed because of your hesitation? You have lost your mother. You have lost your mother. And she died and she's gone because you failed. You failed to write that letter, to stop your hesitation, to just do it. Just do it. Before you lose your next mother, just do it. Just do it. Come down on the altar. Every head bowed and every eye shut.
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0: Mark chapter 15, please. Mark chapter 15. Today is the Lord's Supper. We observe this once a season. And I want to combine my preaching with the Lord's Supper. That way we could take some things to seriously remember on the sufferings of our Lord and Savior, Jesus Christ. So this is one of those series on my Lord's Supper sermon. And God led me to preach this one at Mark chapter 15. Verse 1 through 5. Mark chapter 15, we'll look at verse 1. And straightway in the morning, the chief priests held a consultation with the elders and scribes and the whole council, and bound Jesus and carried him away and delivered him to Pilate. And Pilate asked him, "Art thou the king of the Jews?" And he answering said unto him, "Thou sayest it." And the chief priest accused him of many things, but he answered nothing. And Pilate asked him again, saying, "Answerest thou nothing? Behold, how many things they witness against thee." But Jesus yet answered nothing, so that Pilate marveled. Look at verse 15. And so Pilate, willing to content the people, released Barabbas unto them, and delivered Jesus when he had scourged him to be crucified. Now, we're going to read more verses out of this passage later on, but the text talks about the sufferings of Jesus Christ as he was brought before Pontius Pilate. He never answered one time. The Bible says in Isaiah 53, he was brought as a lamb to the slaughter and as a sheep before a shearers is dumb. So he opened not his mouth. I find it intriguing where Jesus Christ didn't say a single word. He didn't say a single word when he was brought up before the accusers. If it was you and I, we'd hire the best lawyers to say as much as we would want them to hear to justify ourselves. Jesus Christ knew that he would die on a bloody cross. So perhaps some people might think that's why he was silent. But you know, in spite of that, that he would know he would die on the cross. There are just some scenarios right here that I just can't help but just give out a word or a few words. But Jesus Christ chose not to talk. And one of the most frustrating things and one of the most horrible things that can happen in life is when Jesus Christ doesn't say a word. It's interesting what comes out due to the silence of the Lamb here. You notice right here, Pilate made a mistake. You notice right here, Pharisees accused him of many things. You notice right here, it stirred up the mob to kill him. You notice right here, it caused his disciples to abandon him. You know, if Jesus said something like he preached many times before in his ministry, perhaps he could have saved some lives or changed some of the events, but he chose not to say a word. It is very interesting how the events play out when our God is silent. When you look at the broken body of Jesus Christ, and when you look at the blood that he shed, you have to think at the same time, he did not defend himself. And not only did he not defend himself, his silence caused a huge turmoil and a lot of bad consequences. A lot of things happen in the silence of our God. And I hope that this sermon will speak to you and that the Lord will speak to you from this silence. The title of my message is God giving you the silent treatment? Let's pray. Father God, this sermon was made up from the Lord's Supper as you led it upon my heart. And the past 5 nights was very hard for me as I tried to make this sermon work. There were times I wanted to change it. There were times I wanted to preach something else. But because it's the Lord's Supper event, perhaps you ordained this message for something. And Lord, I know that in my life, I do get this silent treatment. And a lot of things happen. I pray this will be eye-opening, life-changing. Speak to your people today, Lord, through this message. In Jesus' name we pray. Amen. My first point is the comment from silence. The comment from silence. We'll look at verses 1 through 2. Verses 1 through 2. The Bible points out right here that straightway they delivered Jesus bound to Pilate. And Pilate at verse 2 asked him, "Art thou the King of the Jews?" And Jesus Christ said one simple comment, a strange comment, a comment that probably you and I wouldn't make. There were better comments he could have said. But all he said was, "Thou sayest it." Are you the King of the Jews? You said it, bud. What a comment to make. Sarcasm? Jesus didn't care, so he just said it? I beg to differ. Jesus Christ, every word that he says, everything that he does has purpose and intention. Right. Purpose and intention. It's meaningful what he said, "Thou sayest it." You know, he could have said better words. I mean, couldn't he have said words in just two sentences that perhaps may have changed Pilate's life forever? But he chose not to say those words. He didn't choose to defend himself or to convict Pilate. You know, he could have even just shut his mouth. You know that? I mean, that's what we get out of this whole passage. He was a lamb that was dumb. He didn't say a word during his treatment. But out of this, he just gave a little comment, "Thou sayest it." I mean, he could have fulfilled Isaiah 53 by not saying a single word. We know that Jesus Christ was silent throughout this whole time, but we notice sometimes he gave those little smart comments here and there. Brief, small, to the point comments that had purposeful intention. You know, it indicated something to Pilate. You said it, that question you asked. He was leaving it all on Pilate's hands to determine it for himself. When he asked, "Are you the King of the Jews?" "You said it." Pilate was on to something. Jesus was indicated, "You're right about something." But he wanted Pilate to figure it out for himself. You know, quite often when we're going through the silence with the Lord and Jesus Christ is giving us the silent treatment, and then we ask him, "God, what about this? What about that?" And then God is silent. God is silent. But there is one remark that always comes out, even though you don't hear it audibly from God. It's all going to be on your hands now. You notice that whenever God is silent, he likes to leave things in our hands. He doesn't do anything about it because he wants to see what our reactions and what we will do from the silence. You notice what happened. Pilate's true stuff from the flesh came out because of the silence. If Jesus intervened, if God intervened with lightning from heaven, Pilate would have stopped. But God did not want to do that. He wants everybody to play out their free choice without him dabbling in anything. He wants to see what you will do from your free choice and that it will be all in your hands. What will you do about it? Pilate, we've seen the true intentions of his heart. He feared the people. He yielded to a bloodthirsty mob. He was willing to kill an innocent man, even though he didn't want to. And Jesus deliberately did that. From the silence, Pilate's true actions came out. You know what happens? Our true actions come out in the silence. When God never says a word for you or intervenes on your behalf or chastises you and says, "Stop it," the true actions of your free choice come out. How are things coming out from the silence? You know, when I wake up in the morning, I'm like, "Oh, you know, I got so much work in my schedule." And then all of a sudden, the Holy Spirit's like pointing me that Bible reading and prayer, right? I got to read the Bible. I got to pray. But you know, I know that God's not going to chastise me with his rod. I know that God's not going to look, stare down at me at bed and say, "You know, you better read your Bible." No, it's all silent. It's nothing. And then because the Bible is hiding somewhere, when I wake up, I just go to my work and then, you know, brush my teeth, prepare myself, drive through the traffic because, oh man, what a day. And then coffee is the first thing in my mind rather than the Word of God. And then I just go through the motions in the workplace. I want to get my job over with. And then here's lunch break and then no Bible reading. No prayer time, even though I knew about it from my brothers and sisters in Christ every Wednesday. But it's just that I'm so busy. I need a break. I need that precious time to just relax and then to be able to go through the next hours of the workplace, the second half of the workplace. And then when you're all done with work, and then, man, I got to cook the meal, and I got to watch over my kids. I got to catch up things with my spouse, whether it be my husband or my wife. I got to talk to them. And then the Lord says, hey, you got to read your Bible. You got to pray. When's the last time you prayed for that brother and sister in Christ? But see, I don't see him audibly or visibly or hear him that audibly. He is silent in my life, so it's so free. And then all I see is just family. All I see is the dinner. All I see is my house. And all I see is that nice TV with the remote control, and the couch looks very comfortable. And I just want to lay down and just do nothing. Just do nothing. And then Sunday comes up, and man, who is motivated to go to church? Who is motivated to drive through 45 minutes to get to church? Who does that? Everybody's saying, well, who would do that? Why would you do that? And I'm like, I don't know. Why would I even do that? But it's not like God is telling me and convicting me, hey, you know you need to get to church. It's not like he's preaching me a sermon. It's so silent. And so I'm by myself, and I have to motivate myself to get into church. And then perhaps I just went through a turmoil in the house. I mean, I'm fighting with the spouse. My children don't listen to me, or my brother and my sister, I'm fighting with them, or my parents, there's something bad going on with them. And the house is so much in turmoils. Bills are piling up. I don't know how to pay it off the next day. And then I got a health issue. I mean, I just went through so much busyness, and I skipped my Bible reading and prayer because I just don't have time. I'm too busy. You know, I need a vacation. So I just came back from my family vacation. And here am I, and then suffering so much. And how can I handle that? I'm too weak. I don't have the health like some of these brothers and sisters in Christ. I cannot serve God. And throughout that whole time, God never laid a chastening rod. God never laid a single sermon to me. All that time, it's just me. Me alone in the dark void. And that's the reason why so many times then I fall back to the same temptation again. Because the temptation is right by my house. I mean, I can just walk over there. The sin is very cheap to buy. I know the people that I shouldn't be contacting, but they're just right there and they can help me. I just need to get rid of this stress and tension I've been through. I mean, just a little bit won't hurt. I mean, just tasting to the same thing is okay. You know, I can, that bottle is hiding in the corner over there. I can just drink up that alcohol. You know, that cigarette is hiding over there where other people don't see, and I can just pick it up and go secretly outside and then just pop a smoke. You know, all that stuff that I have in my electronics devices that people don't know about, I can just watch those things again in my private time and hear those things in my private time. And out of that whole time, Jesus Christ never said stop. Out of that whole time, Jesus Christ never presented himself to me and said, you know what's going to happen to you. I mean, it's just so easy to just fall into sin. I don't have the Lord to motivate, to encourage me to serve God. Here am I in church. I'm clean. I'm not sinning. I'm serving God. I'm not neglecting the work of the Lord. Why? Because there is no silence here. But in the dark void of silence, I'm by myself. And all alone. And I just skip my spiritual duty over and over again. I mess up in the same sin over and over again. And I'm suffering something so much, but no one is helping me out here. That's what happens in the silence. My second point, the clamor from silence. The clamor from silence. If we look at verses 3 through 5, notice right here that a huge clamor came out. The chief priests, they were accusing him of many things, but Jesus Christ never answered a word. You know, Jesus Christ, he could have shut up every single accusation. Didn't you know that? No matter how great those chief priests could have accused him with, Jesus Christ knew what to shut them up. Didn't we know about that passage at Matthew chapter 22, verse 41 through 46, for example, where Jesus Christ answered their question, and the Bible says, no man durst ask him a question from that day forward. Right. Yeah. You know, Jesus Christ knew how to shut them up. They said, Who sent you? Who do you think you're from? And then Jesus Christ said, the baptism of John, was it from heaven or of men? Weird question. And the Pharisee says, we can't say a word. We won't say a thing. And Jesus said, neither will I tell you anything either then. See, Jesus knew how to shut them up. But Jesus Christ, he didn't. And the result, what is the result when Jesus does not say a word? The Bible says many accusations. Many accusations. When Jesus Christ is silent in your life, the result guarantee is many accusations. You know, isn't life too hard to serve God? I mean, you've given it your all and, you know, God don't seem to appreciate you. People don't seem to appreciate you. And you know, there's no one over there to help you out. In the silence of the sufferings, depression always floods in my mind. You know, when I look at those bills, every time I just want to hide those bills. I pretend that the mailbox is empty all the time, but it's always there. And then those accusing voices comes out, fear. You know, what's going to happen to you tomorrow? Look at your savings. You don't have enough. How are you going to take care of your kids? You know, you told your spouse, you told your spouse everything's going to be okay. You know it's not going to be okay. Yeah, when things go on, even in the church, accusing voices comes out, you know, so-and-so don't really care about you. So-and-so don't really love you. You know, brother and sister so-and-so, why did they do that thing against you? Don't you deserve recompense? You know, you have a right to be bitter and upset. Worst thing is, God don't seem to care. God don't seem to help you out right here. And then you become atheist. Many accusations come up, Mr. Depression, Mr. Fear, Mr. Paranoia, Mrs. Bitterness, Mrs. Envy, Mrs. Lust. All these accusing voices, many accusations come out when God is silent. You know what you see today in our world? Too much clamor. Too many voices accusing you, your life, beating you down, taking away your joy, making God unreal, making life not worth living, making everything so horrible, accusing voices. Sin is everywhere. Unhappiness is everywhere. Suicide is growing faster than ever before. People being diagnosed with depression, if there is such a thing, constantly build up in the clientele list. More than ever before. Because God is silent. Many accusations arise when God is silent. You know, when Jesus is silent, what if Pilate, you ever thought about this? What if Pilate realize that Jesus is silent, he's not going to defend himself. And he didn't like those chief priests, what they accused him with, which he didn't. He didn't. All he could have said was, shut up, get out. And he could have kicked them out. He could have separated himself from that. He could have said, I don't want to hear it, get out of here. What would have happened? You ever thought about what would happen if Pilate just kicked out the chief priests and got rid of those accusations? Perhaps he might have had some one-on-one time finally with Jesus. Perhaps Jesus Christ may have given him some more things to hear and to think about and not give him the silent treatment. Perhaps Pilate, since he didn't hear those accusations anymore, he would stop and think. He would have time to think now in the silence. He would have time to think and ponder, you know, Jesus really bothered me. Wonder what is it to him. Perhaps Pilate may have gotten saved. You ever thought about that? If he did not crucify the Messiah, and such an event like that where he decided not to crucify the Messiah would get him so curious that he starts searching. And perhaps maybe listen. and perhaps maybe even get saved. What if Pilate never crucified Jesus? Could have been probably the first Roman governor to be a Christian. Perhaps he may have written one of the books of the Bible. You never know. Perhaps Pilate could have been one who gave his life for Jesus Christ. Gave up, sacrificed pagan Rome for the name of Jesus. Perhaps Pilate would have heard the words, "Well done, thou good and faithful servant," at the judgment seat of Christ. What if Pilate shut out the accusations? I always wonder. What if, my friend, God is silent to you? You told all those accusers, depression, misery, fear, bitterness, covetousness, your secret sin, "Get out of here. I don't want to hear a word from you. I refuse to hear you out. I shun it." You separate yourself from that. I wonder what would have happened to you. Perhaps then you could have had some more one-on-one time with the Lord. Perhaps your heart would be more softened and you could see God's work at play rather than paying attention to all that clamor, finally, since the clamor is gone. Perhaps you would have had the strength to motivate yourself to read that book and pray this time, now that those accusations are gone out of your head and heart. Perhaps you would have had the strength to motivate yourself to read the Bible, pray. Perhaps there would be joy in your heart. You wouldn't be sapped. Perhaps you would have attended the fellowship, the meeting with the brethren, the soul winning, that church service that could restore your energy. Perhaps you wouldn't have skipped church that day. Perhaps you could have led a loved one to salvation after that because they saw your testimony, how the Lord pulled you through. Perhaps, no matter how great the suffering is in the midst of silence, they could have saw your testimony and you give your life for the Lord Jesus Christ. Perhaps, if you shut out those accusations and voices, you would have heard the words from God, "Well done, thou good and faithful servant," at the judgment seat of Christ. Verses 15 through 20, the contentment from silence. The contentment from silence. Notice, it's amazing. If you were Pilate, can you do this? Verse 15, see Jesus scourged. Verse 16, led to a hall, praetorium, where he would receive his death sentence. 17, be gushed the crown of thorns on his heads. Verse 18, be mocked by the soldiers. Verse 19, beaten with the reed and spat upon. Verse 20, they just make a mockery of his deity. Take away his self-esteem. If it was an innocent man right in front of you, do you have the heart? How can you be comfortable seeing an innocent man whipped, scourged with a cat of nine tails? And that cat of nine tails rips up the flesh in half and muscles are torn apart and arteries sliced wide open. Imagine you are the one that gave that sentence. Imagine if you were Pilate that said, "Let him be beaten. Let him be whipped." How can you be comfortable with that? No way, right? Wouldn't you go through sleepless nights remembering that you are the one that gave the order where the soldiers can gush the crown of thorns on Jesus' head, and those eyes are looking at you with such compassion and pity? And then the blood streams down his head as he is writhing in pain. How can one be comfortable when those spikes are thrust through his hands and his feet and he's hung naked? And all the people mock and make fun of an innocent man that you said, "Let him be crucified." Your conscience feel comfortable with that? I don't think so. I think not. If you were Pilate, there is no way you would do something like that. No one can ever have the heart to do that to an innocent man, would you? It's amazing what Pilate was willing to go through for what? Verse 15, willing to content the people. All of that for willing to content the people. Verse 15, scourged, willing to content the people. Verse 17, gushed a crown of thorns. Why? Willing to content the people. Verse 18, mocked because of willing to content the people. Verse 19, beaten with the reed. Why? Because willing to content the people. Wow. I find it interesting that in the Bible, when the Bible mentions about people, it calls it one word, flesh. You ever read the book of Genesis chapter 7 about Noah? And all flesh died. Whenever the Bible says people, it replaces the word with flesh. Amazing what you're willing to go through when you're willing to content the flesh.
1: Wow. Come on, preacher.
0: It's amazing what you can go through with sleeping comfortably every night when you're willing to content the flesh. My friend, didn't you know you are that Roman soldier? You may not have physically beaten him, but you got to realize Jesus did not have to go through that if it weren't for your sins. See, Jesus Christ was whipped, beaten, nailed. You know that. I don't have to tell you that because of your sins. Your sins put him there through that bloody mess. It's because of you. Your sins caused him to go through such awful suffering. He died for past, present, and future. Knowing the future sins some of you will commit after this service is over, Jesus Christ said, I'm going to be beaten for that. How can one go through night after night, sleeping so comfortably, knowing that he was the one, he or she was the one who gushed the crown of thorns on Jesus' head? Why? Willing to content the flesh. All because of willing to content the flesh. Amazing how you can keep falling back into sin and beat up Jesus Christ all because of willing to content my craving flesh. Amazing that you would neglect your service, skip that spiritual duty for God, and let Jesus Christ be tortured in half, torn apart, just because willing to content the flesh that's so tense, that don't have time, it's too tired. It's amazing how many people would bail out on church, bail out on the Lord, and not have a compassion for souls burning in hell for eternity, that they wouldn't have the courage to pass out just one little track or attend one soul-winning event because of willing to content the flesh. It's amazing what strides people will go through because of willing to content the flesh. You know why you can live every day without your conscience bothering you, knowing about the Lord's Supper, Jesus' broken body, his blood that he shed, and you can still be comfortable sitting here and that don't bother you, that you are the one that did all this to him. See this? You know why we have this memory, this remembrance? Because of you. You are the reason why we have to have this. All because you all were willing to content the flesh. What I want to mention is Jesus Christ, as he went through that awful beating for our sins, all because you're willing to content the flesh. Did you notice how this all happened? Because he was silent. When Jesus Christ is silent, the dark parts come out, the true stuff come out of your flesh and your mind and heart. All in all, what you will realize is, all I wanted to do was to content my flesh. That's what it all comes down to when Jesus Christ is silent. Why? Because, number one, God is not putting you under pressure with intervening. He's not saying, I'm going to, hey, you see this chastening rod, it's going to hammer you. You see that? You're not scared of that? No, it's because of that. It's silent. That's why we're willing to content the flesh. You know why? You're able to beat Jesus Christ with a cat o' nine tails, nail him on a cross naked, without your heart moved or bothered, because his cries are silent. His tears are silent. As he's so much in agony, writhing in pain, it's silent. That's why you can keep beating him up. You don't hear him crying. You don't hear him yelping. You don't hear him saying, "It hurts so much. Why are you doing this to me? Don't you know I just love you? And I just want to help you. Why can't you just yield to my spirit?" You don't hear that. As he's in agony and in pain, his silence makes you willing to content the flesh. My fourth point is the circumstances from silence. The circumstances from silence. In verses 25 through 32, you'll notice right here that after Christ was hurt and tortured and beaten, and he didn't say a word during his silent moment as he was undergoing torture and pain, there are three participants you can notice. Who are those three participants? Well, the first one is verse 26. Notice this participant said good things about Jesus Christ. This is the King of the Jews. But didn't do anything to change his life. You know, after Jesus Christ is bloodied up and beaten, you know what you do during the silence of Christ? Jesus Christ died for my sins. Amen. Praise the Lord. I'm a Christian. I'm a Bible believer. Yeah, that was good preaching. It helped me change my life. You say good things, but you don't really do anything about it. All you do is, like Pilate, say good things. This is the King of the Jews. Thank you for the good preaching. Oh, you're right, Pastor. You know, the Word of God is true. I got to get some things changed then. That's all you do. You just say good things. The second participant that I notice is verse 27. Verse 27. Thieves crucified on the right and the left hand of Jesus Christ. And they're fulfilling scripture right here. But they're not helping Jesus Christ out of their own free will here. Even though the scriptures are being fulfilled. They just see Jesus carrying a cross like them, being crucified next to them. No word spoken right here. Second group of participants you notice, they just don't care and do nothing. They just don't care and do nothing. You know, during the silence of Christ, after you've tortured and you've beaten him, you know, are you that participant who just don't care and do nothing? You know, I just come to church, what? I just come. I don't care. Oh, good, I've heard souls got saved, but, you know, don't. So what? They just go with the flow. They're not interested. That's why younger generations are not interested in Christianity, serving God, or church. Why? You're like those thieves. After Jesus Christ is whipped, torn apart, executed, beaten, nailed to a cross, just don't care. You do nothing about it. You just do what the world does. They don't care. Third group of participants is verse 29 through 32. 29 through 32. Notice right here that the third group of participants is people who try to find contradictions with what Jesus preached to them in his ministry, and then they mock him for it. When Jesus Christ suffers so much, is nailed to a cross because of your sins, in the midst of the silent, the third group of participants, I wonder if it's you, is the one who tries to find his words that would contradict with your situation at hand. You notice that's what these people did. At the situation at hand, Jesus couldn't save himself, he couldn't rescue himself, and those people mocked Jesus Christ and remembered the words he preached and tried to use them to contradict what was going on currently with the situation at hand. Are you that type of person? You know, God said he would provide my needs, but I don't see anything like that. And are you that person who's looking at the situation at hand and finding his words to contradict with it? You know, I heard that sin would have a price. I would reap what I sow, but I'm enjoying a good time. I don't, you know, that preacher's full of himself. You know, I mean, the Bible, I mean, God mentioned this. Come on, so what? Are you trying to look at the situation at hand and make it contradict what God said? That's what happens in the silence of our suffering, Christ, is people focus on situations that contradict God's words. Are you that person? But didn't you know that from these passages, from 26 through 32, there is a fourth participant? You might say, Pastor, you covered all the participants right here. I don't see anyone. You covered every single area. There's no one. Who's the fourth participant? Well, take a look. Look carefully. I wonder if you can guess who the fourth participant would be. He's actually not in this scenario, but being played out. The scriptures, verse 28. The scripture was fulfilled. You know, during the silence of Christ, there is always another participant, even though you don't think he's part of the situation, the scenario going on. And that is the word of God. You know, the scriptures cannot be broken.
1: Right.
0: You know, no matter how bad things were during the silence of Christ, the scriptures never got broken. No matter how bad the torture Jesus Christ had undergone, the scripture was never broken.
1: Right.
0: My friend, I want to tell you this, even though in the midst of that silence, Jesus Christ is beaten, whipped, tortured, and you may be one of those participants who let him down, I want to tell you something. There is another participant at play, and that is the Word of God, and it can never be broken. My friend, I want to encourage you that no matter how bad things are going through in life, or how much you let God down, or how much of a failure you are, how much you've beaten up Jesus Christ, you can never break the Scriptures, and it will always be true. The Scripture says there is cleansing blood for forgiveness if you would just confess. No matter how bad you are, the Scripture cannot be broken, and it's broken. Proven true. No matter how many times you fail God and made a mistake and you feel like you can't turn back the clock, remember this, the scriptures cannot be broken with Romans 8:28, and God can work it for good. You know, no matter how many times that you felt like that, you're too weak, that you never have the strength, the situation is hopeless, what can be provided? Who can provide the situation? The scriptures cannot be broken, and the Bible says, my God shall supply all your needs according to his riches in glory by Christ Jesus. It don't matter about your feelings. It doesn't matter what you think. And it doesn't matter even if you can prove me wrong. You cannot break the scriptures, and God's promises will still undergo in your life.
1: Praise God. Amen.
0: No matter how the circumstances come out, the scripture cannot be broken. What God says to his child, who may be a Laodicean, I love you. You can be bitter, you can be mad at God, you can be upset at him. Won't change his promise to you. I love you. The scriptures cannot be broken. My last point, the cry from silence. The cry from silence. Verses 33 through 39, you'll notice right here that Jesus Christ gave a cry from his silent sufferings. He cried out in verse 34, my God, why hast thou forsaken me? He cried out in verse 37, perhaps it was, it is finished. But that's what converted the centurion at verse 39. That's what, in verse 36, softened the person's heart to give him a sponge full of vinegar to drink. Jesus Christ is the greatest preacher that you'll ever hear, correct? He could probably fill up the altar calls so easily. But you notice in his 3.5 years of ministry, he cannot change or reach the hearts of these people. But isn't it interesting that his silence of suffering was what finally reached the heart of these particular individuals, where they could say, truly, this man was the Son of God. Jesus didn't give a three-point outline. Jesus Christ didn't pull up a last-minute illustration, tear-jerking illustration. He didn't pull up a George Whitfield sermon. It was just a silent suffering. That reached the heart. That reached the heart. The Bible says that actually we all share in that power. We all share the silent sufferings of Christ. The Bible says in 2 Corinthians 1:5, "For as the sufferings of Christ abound in us, so our consolation also aboundeth by Christ." You know, I don't mean this in a blasphemous way, but it's actually very true if you look at people's lives. Sometimes the Bible don't change and reach people's hearts. No matter how much you street preach or read to them. To them it's just foreign because they're dead in the spirit. Sometimes your preaching won't move a person or reach the person's heart. It'll just offend them. It'll turn them away. But it's your silent suffering that they notice. How you kept it all in. How the Lord blessed your life and used you. How you maintain your testimony. No matter how bad it was in life, you always maintain the joy of the Lord that reached them. It was your testimony, wasn't it? Sometimes your suffering is the one that can reach the person. Think about, man, I always mess up and skip my Bible reading, prayer, church attendance, soul winning. I'm such a failure. But I see that brother, sister, so-and-so, who hasn't been to church as much either, right? I'm not the only one who skipped the church service here and there. There's that brother and sister so-and-so there. And look, look how they're contributing, helping out the church. Look how God blessed their life. See that person who's suffering, dialysis, cancer, dragging himself or herself to church and to witness to a soul. It would get that person to read his or her Bible after that. It would get that person to say, shh, that reached me. That reached me. I'm going to go out soul winning. You know, you saw that person who quoted all of Psalm 119, and this was a real case at the Roloff home. And Lester Roloff gave that person his own Bible. And that person who quoted all Psalm 119, he was a heroin addict. Wow. Those people who fall into the same usual temptations, right? The same sins. When they see the suffering of that person, what that person overcame, they're like, you know, I think it's time that I start memorizing the scripture. I think it's time to encourage myself. I can kick this. I can beat it. I failed over and over again, but, you know, if God can use that person, God can use me too. You know, it is those hundreds of Christian men and women who might be taking care of a ministry, and they have very few numbered people. They've been betrayed. They went through splits. And they went through tears and hardship. And here you are discouraged with your own suffering. But when you talk to that discouraged Christian who went through something similar or worse than you, you go, you know, it's reaching my heart. You reached me. You reached me. Thank you. You know, this preaching may not have reached you. And that's okay. That's okay. Who is Gene Kim anyway, right? Just a blunt instrument. This preaching may not have reached you. But have you thought of that brother and sister in Christ who went through something similar like you? Who is suffering something? And how that person is still in church? Still dragging himself or herself to fellowship with the brethren to be with them? Amen. Still trying to, look, I'm going to come to the altar the 1,000th time again and go back and fight my sin again. Yeah. You ever saw that discouraged brother and sister in Christ whose testimony or whose story you know that is in a dark place, but they're not giving up and they're surviving? Doesn't that make you want to read that book this time? Make you want to, you know what? Maybe I can, these things I'm going through, they're little. They're little. This preaching may not reach your heart. I may never reach your heart, no matter how great I preach to you. But can you hear the cries of your suffering brother and sister in Christ? What they've contributed to, what they've done, does that reach your heart? Think of that brother and sister in Christ. Will you please think about that brother and sister in Christ and think about what they're going through, what they've undergone to help you, what they're gritting their teeth to minister to you. Too much we look at ourselves, and you have to look at the others here who are just suffering. Hey, you're not the only one being attacked by Satan. So is that brother and sister around you. You're not the only one having a bad day. So is that brother and sister next to you. You're not the only one with financial trouble, health trouble, house problems, family problems, mental problems, church problems, and other problems. There's a brother and sister in Christ. There are brothers and sisters in Christ with you. Do they reach your heart, or do they not speak to you? Do you silence their cries like you've done with Jesus Christ? Do their cries reach you? Is it reaching you now? Is their cry reaching you now? Let it reach you. Every head bowed and every eye shut. Is it reaching you? Forget what I preach. You don't have to forget what I preach. What about the cry? What about the cry of your brother and sister in Christ? What about their cry? What they're going through? What they suffered so that you can come to church today? What they prayed? What they gave an offering? What they've done for this meeting? What they've done to help you? Are they reaching you? Does their cry reach you? A pastor don't just preach this sermon because he has a luxury, because everything's good, because he undergone something bad too, something horrible as well. It doesn't have to be my preaching, but at least my intention, my suffering, did it reach you? Did it reach you? How much more did Jesus Christ suffer for all of us? Does his suffering reach you? We want to give you this time to confess your sins and rededicate your lives to the Lord. As we partake in the Lord's Supper together, it's important that your sins are confessed and covered under the blood, so that the bread and the juice that we partake can be taken in more seriously, more freely. Please confess it now. Take this time to confess some things on the altar. Perhaps some of you just need to be reached. You just need to be reached. This church didn't come out like this. People didn't come here just like this. It's a culmination of brothers and sisters, of their sweat, their tears, their suffering, what they went through in their homes, in their private lives, in the darkness of their bedroom that you and I don't know about, is what culminated to this church meeting today. That's our fruit. That's how we can support campaigns for Christ. That's how I can preach to you this message. That's how we got this building. That's why we were able to get a full house. It's because of people who went through the cries of suffering and it brought this fruit. Does that reach you? Does that reach you? They've done this to minister to you. They've done this to help you. You do not want to take that for granted. Like a spoiled American, we take everything for granted. And we don't know what the tears, the sweat, the pain that they have undergone to give us this day, this very moment, this altar call. Yeah. Let it reach you. Let their cry, let the cry of their suffering reach you. Let the cry of Jesus Christ reach your heart. Let His cry reach your heart. Let us truly observe the Lord's Supper today. Let us truly ponder on His suffering. Let His cry reach our hearts as we take that unleavened bread and it's broken. Let's think about the cry of His suffering. As we drink that grape juice and think about His blood, His precious blood He shed, let's think about the cries of suffering that He gave. Do you hear God from the silence now? Has His silence reached you? We crave so much of His word to speak to us. But sometimes His silence is the thing that can really reach you. Reach you. Let's close with a word of prayer. Father God, thank you so much. Thank you so much that the scriptures cannot be broken, no matter how long the silent night will be. Lord, your scriptures will prove true no matter what. I pray that we have heard your cry. We have heard other people's cry, and it made us get off of ourselves. It encouraged and healed our hearts, and it just applied some medicine to our pains, to our wounds. Help us to hear their cries, Lord. May it reach us. I pray it reached us. In Jesus' name we pray. Amen. All right, we're going to observe the Lord's Supper. And the passage will be found at 1 Corinthians chapter 11. 1 Corinthians chapter 11. I'll just go ahead and explain the passage here. But verses 23 through 31 is where we observe the Lord's Supper. The Bible says, "For I have received of the Lord that which also I delivered unto you, that the Lord Jesus, the same night in which He was betrayed, took bread. And when He had given thanks, He brake it and said, Take, eat. This is my body which is broken for you. This do in remembrance of me. After the same manner also He took the cup when He had supped, saying, This cup is the New Testament in my blood. This do ye as oft as ye drink it in remembrance of me. For as often as ye eat this bread and drink this cup, ye do show the Lord's death till He come. Wherefore, whosoever

0: passage that I have read is a classic text that explains everything you need about the Lord's Supper. I would like to ask Brother Sean and Brother Joseph to come forward to be our ushers. The meaning of the Lord's Supper is to simply observe His death, to remember His death. The bread pictures the body. The grape juice pictures His blood. It's important to understand we do not believe in the Catholic Eucharist in any way or form. This is not His physical flesh and blood. This is not His physical blood. This is, we must understand, just a picture. A picture. If you don't understand that, I guarantee you this, your child understands that. Your child understands what they're going to eat is going to go down in the toilet after that. So it is not something where you think it is literally the body and blood of Jesus. Everyone should know that by common sense. It is a picture, however. It also is practiced till He comes again. We do this until He comes for us one day and takes us up to heaven. And Jesus said, "This do oft as ye drink it until I come." Until He comes for us. The requirement for this Lord's Supper is that you have to be saved. And we also believe in this church that you have to be water baptized. So it is important that you are saved, that you got baptized in this church so that you can partake in this Lord's Supper. The verses for it, you can ask me later on if you have questions on that. But it's important that if you have not gotten saved first, then water baptized, please remember this. If you got genuine, real salvation first, all right? And then you got properly water baptized by immersion after that, you may partake in this. But if you did not, we ask that you forego this. You do not take this with us. Because we take the Lord's Supper seriously. It is actually very serious that people can die if they don't take this properly. People can get sick. Because that's what the Bible said from the passages that we read. So it's important that you confess your sins. So if there's any sins that you did not confess, which is why we had altar call earlier, if you confess your sins properly, then you can partake in the Lord's Supper rightly. We also make sure to give thanks as we observe the Lord's Supper. The Bible says Jesus gave thanks when He partook in it. So that's why we're going to have our usher give thanks to the Lord. So I would like to ask Brother Sean to open up the body and the body of our Lord Jesus Christ through the unleavened bread. If you can give a prayer of thanks concerning that and make it brief, please.
1: Father, thank You so much, Lord, for giving us a greater miracle than the children of Israel had in the wilderness.
0: Amen.
1: They had that manna or that spoiled. But You are the true bread.
0: That's good, brother. Amen.
1: The bread of life, who, if anyone who hungers comes to You and takes of that bread, he shall not hunger again. And I thank You so much, Lord. I was starving.
0: Yes.
1: I was confused. I was on my way to hell. I didn't know what was going to happen to me. And it wasn't until that day that I finally tasted of that true bread from heaven. And I saw how good You are, Lord. And I've been fed ever since, Lord God. Thank You so much for giving us the truth, for breaking Your body so that we could have life.
0: Amen.
1: And giving us a way to where we could go to heaven. And please, Lord God, just have us to remember not just this bread that You did for us, but remember to give it to other people.
0: Yes.
1: To tell them about this bread, Lord, until You come. In Jesus' name I pray. Amen.
0: Amen.

And straightway in the morning, the chief priests held a consultation with the elders and scribes and the whole council, and bound Jesus and carried him away and delivered him to Pilate. Pilate asked him, "Art thou the King of the Jews?" And he answering said unto him, "Thou sayest it." And the chief priests accused him of many things, but he answered nothing. And Pilate asked him again, saying, "Answerest thou nothing? Behold, how many things they witness against thee." But Jesus yet answered nothing.

So that Pilate marveled. Now at that feast he released unto them one prisoner, whomsoever they desired. And there was one named Barabbas, which lay bound with them that had made insurrection with him, who had committed murder in the insurrection. And so Pilate, willing to content the people, released Barabbas unto them and delivered Jesus when he had scourged him to be crucified. And the soldiers led him away into the hall called Praetorium, and they called together the whole band. The Bible says in 1 Corinthians chapter 11 and verse 24, and when he had given thanks, he brake it and said, take, eat, this is my body which is broken for you. This do in remembrance of me. You may now all eat the unleavened bread, which pictures the body of our Lord.

0: I would like to ask Brother Joseph to give a very brief prayer on the grape juice that pictures the blood of our Lord Jesus Christ.
1: O most gracious, merciful, loving Heavenly Father, we thank you for this wonderful worship service, Lord. We thank you that we can partake of communion as often as we can, Lord God, in remembrance of what you have done. We thank you for your blood that was shed for the forgiveness of our sins. We thank you that we can be partakers of the divine nature as life is in the blood.
2: Yeah.
1: We thank you that we can be in your presence complete and clean.
0: Yes.
1: And right because of the finished work of the Lord Jesus.
0: Amen.
1: Because we are covered by his blood.
2: Yeah.
1: It is Jesus who you see in us.
0: Yes.
1: We came for it all. And we just need to believe you and have faith and trust in the blood of Jesus that can save us and bring us to where you are and be with you throughout eternity. So may we experience, Lord, this time,
0: yes,
1: as you have commanded us. And we thank you for this juice that represents your blood.
0: Yes.
1: We honor you for what you have done.
2: Yeah.
1: And we love you for everything.
2: Yeah.
1: We thank you in Jesus' name.
2: Amen.
0: Amen.

And they clothed him with purple and plaited a crown of thorns and put it about his head and began to salute him, "Hail, King of the Jews." And they smote him on the head with a reed and did spit upon him and, bowing their knees, worshipped him. And when they had mocked him, they took off the purple from him and put his clothes on him and led him out to crucify him. Let Christ, the King of Israel, descend now from the cross, that we may see and believe. And they that were crucified with him reviled him. And it was the third hour, and they crucified him. And the superscription of his accusation was written over the King of the Jews. And with him they crucified two thieves, the one on his right hand and the other on his left. And the scripture was fulfilled which saith, "And he was numbered with the transgressors." And they that passed by railed on him, wagging their heads and saying, "Ah, thou that destroyest the temple and buildest it in 3 days, save thyself and come down from the cross." Likewise also the chief priests mocking said among themselves with the scribes, "He saved others, himself he cannot save." And at the ninth hour, Jesus cried with a loud voice, saying, "Eloi, Eloi, lama sabachthani," which is being interpreted, my God, why hast thou forsaken me?" And some of them that stood by when they heard it said, "Behold, he calleth Elias." And Jesus cried with a loud voice and gave up the ghost. And the veil of the temple was rent in twain from the top to the bottom. And when the centurion which stood over against him saw that he so cried out and gave up the ghost, he said, "Truly, this man was the Son of God." The Bible says in the book of Matthew, chapter 26 and verse 27 through 29, "And he took the cup and gave thanks, and he gave it to them, saying, Drink ye all of it, for this is my blood of the New Testament, which is shed for many for the remission of sins. But I will say unto you, I will not drink henceforth of this fruit of the vine until that day when I drink it new with you in my Father's kingdom." You may now all drink the new wine that pictures the blood of our Savior. I would like to ask the ushers to collect the cups. The rest of you, if you'll take out your blue hymnal, please, to 289. 289. Page 289. This is the first time this church will sing this song. Some of you know this song. It's a famous hymn. Others may not. So we will sing it to the best of our ability. Page 289 in your blue hymnal, "O Sacred Head Now Wounded." The Bible says in Matthew chapter 26, verse 30, after they did this, they sung a hymn and went to the Mount of Olives. I would like to also conclude the same with the Lord's Supper by singing a hymn. Let us all turn to page 289 in the blue hymnal. Follow along as best as you can. Here we go.

0: help. I came hungry, amen. And I came needing a real good drink. And you know, this thing doesn't happen all over the country. Oh, there might be some shouting going on. There might be some, you know, a movement, and there might. But you know, the flesh, you can tell the difference. You can tell the difference when it's all of the flesh. You know, it's just obvious. But boy, when the Lord gets in something and just really stirs our heart, boy, that's when it's genuine. Amen. And I'm thankful that we were allowed to be in that kind of environment this week. And man, I regret that it's almost over. But like the preacher just preached, we have something we can take home. Amen. And something that will challenge our hearts and keep us going. And Lord willing, get ready and get their plans, bags packed, and make plans to come back next year. And if the Lord comes back between now and then, I hope He does, we'll listen to Jesus preach camp meeting. Amen. That'll be something. That'll be a blessing to hear the Lord. You know, the Bible said over in Luke 24 that when them fellas found out it was the Lord walking with them on the road to Emmaus, the Bible said that our hearts not burned within us. Boy, they got heartburn that day. Amen. And what a blessing that was. Amen. Just think, we're going to get to hear the Lord expound on all of those things. And the half has not yet been told. And hey, listen, it's Friday night. Amen. And we don't have anything to do in the morning but get up. The world's out there shouting it out. The world's out there doing their thing. We might as well do ours. Amen. Yeah. Yeah, they think they're having fun, but they don't know the definition of fun. Amen. They have no idea what kind of fun it is. Amen. Boy, just to think that your sins have been forgiven, you've been washed in the blood, you're on the road to heaven. Amen. And you got all this in heaven too. Amen. What a joy. What a blessing. Boy, I want to thank the church for all that you've done for me. And I know I speak for every preacher. I really do. I believe I speak for every visitor. This church has been such a lighthouse to so many people in so many churches. And you just don't realize, Glory Land, what a help you are all around this country. And I'm thankful for you. I'm thankful for the day that I met you people and your pastor. I really am. I'm not just saying that. I wished I knew how to say that. You know, where you could see my heart in it. I've never had a pastor. I grew up in the church where I pastor now. I've had preachers that used me and because I could sing and play and be a cookie monster, amen, and all those kinds of things. Amen. I put on a purple suit one time and I was at, they called me Barney then, amen. I've been all them guys. But when I met Brother Charlie, I asked him to be my pastor, amen, and he is. If I need some help, he's just been a help to me and been a wonderful friend. And not because of what I have to offer, but because of just who I am. And I don't know if that means anything to y'all, but it means a great deal to me. And boy, isn't it good to have him here tonight. Yeah. What a blessing. Amen. And I guess he said he had to get it all in one night, so we're going to have to hurry. Amen. Praise the Lord. But I do thank you for everything, Brother Charlie, that you've done. The wonderful motel room, the fruit basket. Ladies, you just have outdone yourself. You've worked hard. You've got up early, went to bed late. You cleaned up, fixed up, and cooked up. And I thank you from the bottom of my heart. I wanted to share with you an excerpt of his message since he entered into evangelism. And, you know, he's kind of proud that he entered into evangelism. And so I'm going to kind of read you this part of this message that he preached at our church. And here, Brother Terrence was talking to us about graduating from his church and entering into the evangelism ministry. And he was getting ready to preach his first sermon and go out and do the will of the Lord. And somebody asked him, said, how much Bible do you know? And he said, man, I'm in evangelism. I know all there is to know about the Bible. I want you to know I'm an evangelist. You don't get to be an evangelist unless you know about the Bible. Say amen right there.
1: Amen.
0: And so he said, I know all about the Bible from cover to cover. And somebody said, well, what part of the Bible do you know best? The Old Testament or the New Testament? He said, I tried to tell you, I'm an evangelist. I know the Old Testament. I know the New Testament. Hey, I'm as good as any preacher you could name. Well, they good, good. That's wonderful. Would you mind telling us then, Brother Terrence, one of the best familiar Bible stories that you can think? How about doing this? How about the Good Samaritan? He said, "Man, with a confident smile, with all kinds of enthusiasm." He said, "I know that story real well, and I want you to know I preached that thing already. In evangelist, I am an evangelist." I began to get that jest that he was an evangelist. So he preached. And he told us that he knew the Bible very well. Well, he preached in our church, and this is an excerpt of his message. And he said it like only he can say it. There was a man of the Pharisees named Nicodemus who went down to Jerusalem by night and fell among the thieves. Upon the stony ground, and the thorns choked him about half to death. And Nicodemus said, I know what I'll do. I will arise and go to my father's house. So he arose and climbed up into a sycamore tree, for he was of little stature. The next day, Sodom and his wife Gomorrah came by and found him and put him on their beast and carried him down to the ark for Moses to take care of him. But as he was going through the eastern gate into the ark, he caught his long hair on the branch of a mighty oak tree and hung there for 40 days and 40 nights. The people said of the city, surely by now he stinketh. Therefore, he was afterward and hungry, and the ravens came and fed him with manna by day and quails by night. The next day, the three wise men came by on their way to Bethlehem, bringing their sheaves with him, and carried him down to Nineveh, that wicked and idolatrous city. When he got down there to Nineveh, he saw Delilah sitting on the wall of the city. And he said, chuck them down, boys. And they said, how many times shall we chunk her down? Till 7 times 70? And he said, nay, but 70 times 7. And so they chunked her down 490 times. And she burst asunder in the midst. Moreover, the dogs came and licked all her sores. Henceforth, immediately, as soon as the sun was going down, they picked up 12 baskets of fragments of her that remained. And old Nicodemus said to those standing near, I wonder in the resurrection whose wife she's going to be. Amen. Boy, I tell you, that... Anybody want to surrender to the evangelism? Amen. Take your Bible now to the book of Acts. Acts chapter number 16. A merry heart doeth good. Like a medicine. Amen. What a privilege it is to be here tonight. Acts chapter 16. The Bible says in verse 25, and at midnight Paul and Silas prayed and sang praises unto God, and the prisoners heard them. And suddenly there was a great earthquake, so that the foundations of the prison were shaken. And immediately all the doors were open, and everyone's bands were loosed. And the keeper of the prison awakened out of his sleep, and seeing the prison doors open, he drew out his sword and would have killed himself, supposing that the prisoners had been fled. But Paul cried with a loud voice, saying, "Do thyself no harm, for we are all here." Then he called for a light and sprang in and came trembling and fell down before Paul and Silas and brought them out and said, "Sirs, what must I do to be saved?" And they said, "Believe on the Lord Jesus Christ, and thou shalt be saved, and thy house." And they spake unto him the word of the Lord, and to all that were in his house. And he took them the same hour of the night, and washed their stripes, and was baptized, he and all his straightway. And when he had brought them into his house, he set meat before them, and rejoiced, believing in God with all his house. I want to preach tonight on this thought as we come to the close, near the end here. We're fixing to go back home. We're fixing to face trials. We're fixing to face battles. It's already been talked about. But I want to kind of add to what already has been said, maybe just a little bit more. Not because it wasn't said right. It was. But I just want to tell you a little bit of what the Lord laid on my heart, amen, on victory in the midnight hour. Victory in the midnight hour. I'm glad tonight that there is victory in Jesus. I'm glad tonight that there is a plan and purpose of God for our life. And as it's already been talked about, that those troubles and those trials are means for God to grow us up and to mature us and to keep us from going back into the things where He saved us from. Amen. I don't know what you're going through tonight. I don't know what kind of strife that's in your heart or battle that's in your home. But I know this, that God has a reason, and we can have victory in the midnight hour. Amen. Our Father, we come before You tonight rejoicing, Lord, for the things that we've heard this week. Our hearts have been lifted up. Lord, I thank You for those times in prayer that, Lord, that my heart was broken as I realized some things in my own heart, my own life that needed a little tending to. Thank You for the men of God that stood and preached the Word of God without fear, without worrying about what people might think. Lord, I thank You for this place, this oasis in this world of desert. Thank You, Lord, that we can come to this well and get a drink of water that refreshes our heart and soul. I'm glad tonight, Lord, that when we rise in the morning and when we head to our respected places, Lord, that there's something inside of us now that'll keep us going and keep us serving the Lord and giving us, Lord, the encouragement that we need in these last days. I pray now that You'd take this portion of Scripture and, Lord, that You'd challenge our hearts once again, that You'd give us what we need tonight. And Lord, I pray that this revival, the excitement of serving God would not die out tonight, but continue to be carried to wherever we live. And Lord, our churches would benefit from what's gone on this week. Lord, we thank You for what You've done for us. Thank You for Calvary. Thank You, Lord, for Jesus who gave His life for us. Now help us now, pray, and speak to our hearts. In Jesus' name, amen and amen. Boy, here the Bible says that there was an earthquake in the midnight hour. And listen, I want you to know that every believer, somewhere down the line, some portion of life, some crossroad, we have come to a midnight hour when everything seem like it's going wrong and the bottom falls out and everything that could happen wrong is going to happen and has happened. And boy, in that midnight hour when everything seems to not make sense, I want you to know that God might be testing us in that midnight hour. You know, when the troubles of life come, they have a tendency to reveal to us what we are and where we stand with God. The Bible said said that God came walking in the cool of the day and he cried out, Adam, where art thou? It wasn't that God didn't know where he was. He's sovereign. He knows everything. But he wanted Adam to know where he was and where he had gotten into. Amen. And I believe that trials, you know, we've been blessed so good. Amen. God has put his hand upon our home, upon our churches. We've got it better than most people in this country tonight. God has been good to us. But you know what? Sometimes we take it for granted. Sometimes we get the big head. Sometimes we think that we're above average. And sometimes we forget that we're just sinners. Sometimes we forget that we deserve to go to hell. Amen. And I believe sometime the midnight hour come around to show us, hey, listen, we still need God. We still need the touch of God. We still need the Word of God in our lives. And He'll test our faith. That's what Peter said. He said that the trial of your faith, it talks about the testing. James said, count it all joy when you fall in divers temptation. Amen. There's a reason for it. And sometimes a midnight hour comes upon our lives. It doesn't seem like daylight's anywhere in sight. It don't seem like help is around the corner. It seems like that everything has that many things that could help us is out of reach. I believe he tests our faith. I believe there are times when the heart is literally gripped by fear. What's going to happen? I believe it's happened this week. I believe there's probably folks at Gloryland wondered what is going to happen if something happens to Brother Charlie. And that fear grips our heart. What's going to happen if I was to lose my job? What's going to happen if my health begins to get bad? I'm going to tell you something. Listen, you better thank God for your health. You better thank God for a strong body. You better thank... Hey, you young people. Hey, listen, you ought to take care of yourself. I tell you this much. The older you get, the more things you have hurt. God's been good to us tonight. And I'm going to tell you something. There's folks in the hospital tonight got tubes running out their nose and their mouth. Hey, listen, they'd give everything they have just to sit here and enjoy a good service. But sometimes that old fear grips our heart. Sometimes in that hour we wonder, what's going to happen? What's my family going to do? Where are we going to turn? What kind of action? What's going to happen to us? Sometime in that midnight hour, our family goes through great stress, problems, difficulties. The pressure's on, amen. And the midnight hour comes upon your family. I want you to know that the midnight adversity is no stranger to God's people. All through the Word of God, you see people literally in the midnight hour of their lives. You see them go through trial after trial. The woman came and touched the hem of his garment who had suffered 12 years with an issue of blood. Amen. Man, there was affliction in her life. She tried everything. She went to doctors and physicians, but nobody could help her. But thank God there was victory in her midnight hour when she touched the hem of his garment and was made whole that very moment. Job knew about affliction. Job knew about heartache. Job stood one day and looked at 10 caskets as he said goodbye to all that meant the world to him. I believe if you could have talked to him, he said, no, go ahead, take my livestock. Go ahead, take everything I've got. Go ahead, let me be sick. But don't take my kids. But he lost it all. And in the midnight hour, God gave Job victory, as you know, at the end, twice as much. Well, I'm going to tell you, God's people have known and been a part and familiar with the midnight hour. Martha and Mary came and said, Lord, if you'd have just been here. Lord, if you'd have just been here a few days ago, my brother had not died. if you just showed up, we know that you could have done something. He looked at her and said, Martha, I am the resurrection. I am the life. I'm going to tell you something. God ain't He ain't late. God ain't never like we want Him to be, but He's always, always on time. I think about Peter. That night he denied the Lord. He had said, no, not me. Lord, all the rest of them. When the hard times come, all the rest of them may go. All the rest of them may flee. But I'll guarantee you, God, I ain't going to do it. You can count on me. Jesus looked at him and I'll tell you, He said, Peter, before that cock crows twice, you'll deny me three times. I know the Bible says after that cock crowed, the Bible said in the book of Mark that Peter looked at Jesus and that look melted his heart. Peter fell into a midnight hour. Peter fell into a hard time. Peter fell into a time of embarrassment. A time where he let God down. A time when everything seemed like it was out of place. And later he said, I go fishing. All hope was gone. The faith was gone. His desires were no longer what they used to be. Oh, but thank God there's victory in the midnight hour. Thank God the Lord has a purpose on the day of Pentecost. That same denier stood and preached the Word of God and 3,000 souls got saved. And here Paul and Silas, the Bible says at midnight, they began to pray and sing praises unto God. What was it? I mean, listen, if it was us today, and it may be coming very quickly around the corner, there may come a day. Brother Tad got up this morning and he preached, today he preached it just like it ought to be preached. He preached against the sodomites. He preached against that wicked crowd and he called them what they were, queers. Did you know there's coming a day? Did you know there's coming a day, maybe not far around the corner, that when we preach it like we believe it and tell it like it is, we may be set behind bars for doing it? Why? Because this world's getting more and more wicked. This world's getting farther and farther away from God. They'd rather hear about Allah. They'd rather hear about Muhammad than they would to hear about Jesus Christ. They were in the midnight hour. I dare say, you say, well, I wouldn't do that. I don't know how I'd be. I'm not a spiritual giant like some of y'all. Hey, man, I like driving through McDonald's. Hey, man, I like freedom. I don't know but what I'd bellyache and moan and groan. They were not in jail because they committed a crime. They were not in jail because they broke the law. They were behind bars because they preached the Lord Jesus Christ. Here they are at midnight hour. In behind bars. In stocks. In the inner prison. They were in the security part. They had all kind of chain on them. They had all kind of captivity on them. They were bound. And the average day Christian would be griping and look at God, look what I did. I tried to stand for you and look what happened to me. I tried to tithe and look what happened to me. I tried to give to missions and try to make a sacrifice and look what's happened to me. God did not promise you a bed of roses. God did not promise you an easy way. God never said it was going to be simple. God never said we'd all shout it out every time. The average Christian today no doubt would be moaning and groaning and griping, complaining, murmuring. Not Paul and Silas. What made them? The Bible said they began to pray. And they began to praise God in the midnight, in the darkest. Did you know that the midnight hour Is sometime the darkest hour of our lives? I know, without, I'm not going to go into a lot of detail, but I know my family, my children, and I, we have suffered. We've went through a dark hour. And it seems like, why has this happened? What's going on? No doubt there's some maybe sitting here tonight. Some single mother. Man, I loved him. What happened? He left. What did I do wrong? What was it my fault? What was it my fault? What a dark hour. What a lonely hour. What I tried to serve God. I tried to do right, but why am I in this hour? I believe that midnight hour is a dangerous hour because you begin to think wrong. You begin to accuse God. I wonder how many people are used to be. They used to teach. They used to preach. They used to sing. They used to have a Sunday school class. They used to run a bus route. They used to go to church. But something happened in their life and it was a dangerous time and it didn't go the way they wanted to and they shook their fist at God. There's no doubt tonight, people that you know that are not in church because of something happened in their Christian life that they didn't think should have happened. That midnight hour is an hour of decision. There's a choice to be made. Paul and Silas could have griped. They could have murmured. They could have hollered out and said, what's going on here? Lord God, what's happening to us? But no, they had some victory. They had something inside them that gave them the ability to sing. They had something inside that caused them to lean upon their everlasting arms. And He gave them victory. What made them do that? What made them be able to sing and shout? What was it that caused them to be able to rejoice in that dark, in that lonely, in that hard midnight hour? I'm going to tell you a few things I'd like to say they experienced. It might be a help to you down the road. I promise you, some of us are going to go home to battles. If you pastor a church, you get away for a week, you go home and you just don't know what's been going on there. Somebody's upset. Somebody's aggravated. Somebody's going to leave the church. Somebody wants a special meeting with you. Amen. Somebody there at the house has got all bent out of shape, you know. They're aggravated because you're down here, amen. Well, what they don't realize is that we need encouragement just like everybody else. God gave them victory in the midnight hour. God showed them His power.

0: tongue in their behalf in that lonely hour. Why? How? How did it happen? I believe, number one, they had that victory in that midnight hour because they had a song they could sing. Amen. There was a song that they could sing. There was a melody in their heart. I'm going to tell you something tonight. I love music. I like instruments. But I'm going to tell you something. You might listen to some songs that will make your foot tap. You might listen to some songs that make you want to groove. You might listen to some songs that make you want to move. But in the midnight hour, those songs of the world can't help you. Those songs of the world, they won't give you strength. Those songs of the hour, they won't lift you up. Amen. If you get in that midnight hour and you cut loose with amazing grace, how sweet the sound that saved a wretch like me. I once was lost, but now I'm found, was blind. Now I see. There is a fountain filled with blood drawn from Emmanuel's hand. And all who plunge beneath that flood lose all their guilty stain. They had a song they could sing. They had a melody in the heart. They had a song that settled them with peace. We serve a God that has the ability to speak peace. Those disciples were fearful for their life. The ship was a rocking to and fro. Everything seemed like it's going to be shipwrecked. He's down asleep on a pillar. And when he came up, they said, "Master, don't you care? Don't you care that we perish?" And he stood out on the bow of that ship and he said, "Peace. Be still." No waves rolled down and licked his feet. And the wind said, "Yes, sir." They knew who he was. Well, tell you, I got a song tonight. We can sing a song that bring a settled peace to our heart. We've got a song to sing that'll carry us through the midnight hour. When you go home and you face the trials and the tribulations and the hardships, God can use a song. He'll use a verse out of that Bible. Amen. Oh, listen, what a blessing that is. Listen, they had a song that brought a settled peace. But they had a song that promised a sure heaven. Amen. Amen. We don't have one problem tonight that the rapture couldn't solve just like that. A song about heaven. Listen, you can sing about the earth. You can sing about the trees. You can sing about the universe. You can hug the trees and all the rest. But there ain't no song that'll give you victory like a song about Jesus. Amen. Boy, this world's crazy. Getting nuttier every day. I don't know how in the world some of these people survive with no song in the hardships. I mean, they go, what does that do for you? What's that going to do for you? They call it red. No, sir. No, sir. That song won't carry you through. That song won't excite you. That song won't lift you up. But a mansion on the hilltop will. Amen. Saved by the blood. Saved by the crucified one. Those songs, they'll lift you up. Amen. I'm going to tell you what, God's songs will help you keep your britches up. Amen. Amen. They had a song. They had a solid partner inside. Listen. Spoke peace. Even though we shed tears. The songs this week, they've been about Jesus. They've been about victory. I tell you what, those songs lift you up above the problems. They lift you up above the trials. They point your eyes toward heaven. They remind you of a promise. They take you back to the place when you got saved. They renew and restore your faith. They had a song. They had a song they could sing. I believe they had sermons they could cling to. Oh, thank God for the messages that we can cling to in the future. You can buy them. You can take them home. And when the trials come and the midnight hour comes, you can put on Brother Ted. You can put on Brother Wilson. You can get a blessing. You can hear that sermon about the well. Where to get that drink. You hear them sermons that lift you up. That's what I like about our crowd. Hey, listen, don't get me wrong here. I love singing. I love the music. But the Bible says God chose a foolishness of preaching to save them that believe. The singing is to prepare the way for the sermon. Hey, a lot of churches you can have a singing all night. They'll come out from everywhere. But you have a prayer meeting, you don't get them to come out. Amen. You have a hog fry, get you some hog meat out. They'll come from everywhere. But you have a revival, you can't get them to come. Why? Oh, those songs make you feel good. I love those good gospel songs. But it's still the preaching. It's still the sermon. It's still the Word of God that gives us strength. All that singing is supposed to do is get you ready for some preaching. Amen. Oh, they had sermons that strengthened them. They had sermons that solidified their faith. They had sermons that they helped them stand for God. Amen. And that's what will help you in the midnight hour. Those sermons you can cling to. I'm going to say this. They had a firm salvation. I'm glad I'm not saved one day and lost the next. Saved, lost, hope I die on the right day. I'm glad that my salvation is secure. I'm glad I've got everlasting life. I'm glad tonight that I'm saved forever. He said, I give unto them eternal life and they shall never perish. Salvation that was firm. My feet are on the solid rock tonight. All other ground is sinking sand. Paul never got over that Damascus road where he met the Lord. You remember the day you got saved? You remember that? Can you go back right now and rehearse what happened when you got saved? Listen, you're still as saved now as you was then. That kind of salvation will give you victory in the midnight hour. That salvation was wonderful because Paul knew that he had met the Master.
1: Yes, sir.
0: Saved him. Changed him.
1: Yes,
0: made him a better person.
1: Yes,
0: that Bible says if any man be in Christ, he is a new creature. All things are passed away. Behold, all things are become new. They had a song to sing. They had sermons that they could cling to. They had a salvation that was firm. And they had a Savior who was watching out for them. Do you know tonight God's watching out for you? You may have come to this meeting, and this meeting was the very thing that keep you from giving up on God. This meeting might have been the very thing that kept you or is keeping you from throwing the towel in on your church life. This meeting might be just the very thing that gave you the encouragement to keep on going in your marriage. The Savior knows where you're at tonight. He knows every heartache. He knows every trial. He knows every disappointment. He knows every valley. And thank God He's still a lily of the valleys. Amen. Thank God He still can help. He still knows where we're at. He still knows what's going on. God ain't up in heaven twiddling His thumbs wondering, what happened? You're in His plan tonight. Even the valleys. Amen. Even the valleys. He knows where you're at. He knows how you feel tonight. He knows the disappointment. He knows the heartache that you have. He knows the struggle that you got tonight. He knows everything that's happening in your life. What you need to do is realize that victory's already yours. And get to the old-fashioned altar and claim what's rightfully yours. He can give us victory over death. He can give us victory over drink. He can give us victory over sex. He can give us victory over all those things that ail our lives. He knows where you're at. He knew Paul was down there in jail. He knew exactly. He promised and said, I'll never leave thee nor forsake thee. Sometimes it seems like he's a million miles away. Sometimes it seems like that maybe he's forgot where we live. Oh, I'm glad to tell you tonight he hadn't. He knows how you feel tonight. He knows what's in the innermost part of your being. He knows that struggle. He knows that secret sin. He knows what's happening in your being tonight. And there's victory in the midnight hour because he's a watching out. He said he wouldn't put more on us than we're able to bear. You said, man, I'm going through a lot. Then I ought to help you. He's got enough, and He's got enough confidence in you to give you that load you're bearing. I mean, other people couldn't carry what you carry. Other people couldn't go through what you're going through. Other people couldn't survive what you have to deal with. But He knew you could. He had confidence in you, and He put the burden on it. And there will be victory in that midnight hour. Turn. More than Brother Charlie, more than myself, more than Brother Calvin, more than Brother Joe, we need to put our eyes on God. Where's your eyes tonight? Where are you looking tonight? Are you looking at the trouble? Are you looking at the strife? Are you looking at the disappointment? I'm going to tell you tonight, God knows where you're at. God sees what you're faced with. God knows that midnight in that internet room that you've been messing with. He sees those secret files. He sees those secret chats. You ain't hiding nothing from God. And sometimes that midnight hour is so that God can bring you back to Himself and the troubles come in order to get you back. Don't fight Him tonight. Don't argue with Him tonight. Don't fuss with Him tonight. Get right with Him tonight. He knows where you're at. Around this country tonight, there's a mom and dad in a rocking chair weeping because they've had to bury their son that fought for this country, come back in a casket. Why? They ask, why? I don't know why. I don't understand why. But I know this, that God, He's a sweet lily of the valley. He's a rose of Sharon. He's the one that gives us confidence in the hour. I'm going to trust Him tonight. Amen. He reminds us of the power of the past. David could have never whooped Goliath had he not went through the bear and the lion first. It was that lion, it was that bear that prepared him for Goliath. And what you're going through tonight, God's going to send somebody along in your life somewhere that's going through the same thing you're going through, and you'll be able to help them with what you've gone through. I know that's true. Look at 2 Corinthians. I'll show you from the Bible. Second Corinthians chapter 1. Paul, an apostle of Jesus Christ by the will of God, and Timothy, our brother,
1: unto the church of God which is at Corinth, with all the saints which are in all Achaia. Grace be to you and peace from God our Father and from the Lord Jesus Christ. Blessed be God, even the Father of our Lord Jesus Christ, the Father of mercies, and the God of all comfort, who comforteth us in all our tribulation, that we may be able to comfort them which are in any trouble by the comfort wherewith we ourselves are comforted of God. Well, listen, the midnight hours are hard. You weep, you cry, you wonder why. But thank God we have a God that sees everything that's going on. He knows what you're feeling. He knows the fear. He knows the struggle. He knows the pain. He knows the heartache. Not long ago, I went to a children's hospital in Oklahoma City. Boy, you want to... If you're discouraged or selfish or just plain bellyaching about things going on, maybe your TV quit or your iPhone gave up or something, you really got a problem, man. Why don't you just shut up about that stuff and realize there's somebody worse than you. And if you don't believe me, just go to one of these hospitals and see. There's probably millionaires in the hospital tonight that are dying that would give every dollar they got for one good day of hell. Little baby in the ICU room. His daddy was sentenced to life in prison. He was just a crib baby. He was just a few months old. And that dad got aggravated or upset or something. We still don't know what happened. But he beat that child to a pulp and they had stitches from this side of his head all the way around on top of his head where that dad had beat him. I'm telling you, God knows what that family feels. God knows the struggle. God knows the pain. God understands it all. He's watching. And there's victory in that midnight hour because of His promise of His presence. There's a promise of His power. There's the encouragement and the knowledge and the fact that God has a plan and it never fails. It never fails. What made them shout? What made them sing? What made them be able to shout? Well, they had a song they could sing. They had sermons they could cling to. They had a salvation that was firm and solid. They knew the Savior was watching. And then there was a sense that somebody's watching. It's already been said this week, a lot better than I can say it, that somebody's watching your life. Even when we don't see it, God, somebody's watching our lives. I don't have time. I'm not going to take time to go back. I'm probably long now already. But you remember when they were stoning Stephen? Stephen began to preach and give the history of Israel and how God blessed and brought them through the wilderness. And the Bible said they laid his clothes at the feet of one named Saul. It made an effect on his life. It had something it penetrated his heart. Somebody's watching you tonight. Somebody's looking at your life and what you're going through to see what you're going to do and how you're going to react. Your family is usually the hardest people to win. They're the hardest people to live for God in front of. That's a trial there. Many of you that have won your family members to the Lord know that it wasn't what you said. It wasn't the things that you gave to them literature-wise or whatever. It was that constant life that made the difference. And I'm going to tell you, that gave them the victory. That Philippian jailer was watching. When he thought everybody, an earthquake came, he thought everybody had done fled and escaped. He's ready to take his life because y'all know the Bible, that's what they did in that time. He was responsible for them. Amen. And about the time he got ready to draw that sword, Paul said, hey, wait, don't do no harm. We're all here. And He was watching their lives. He watched them praise the Lord. He watched them pray. He watched them sing. He heard them. He watched their lives, and it made a difference. And tonight, somebody in this community is watching Gloryland Baptist Church. There's people in Durant that's watching our church and your church, wherever you're from. Let me say this. What made them victorious in that hour? I like this. And I want to end here. They were stirred by the fact that Jesus was coming. I mean, it crossed my mind when I was looking at this. I kind of think old Paul thought that when that earthquake took place, he probably just gouging old Silas, "Hey, this is it! This is it! This is it! Get ready! Get ready! Oh man, we're about to listen to a trump sound! We're listening to that voice!" And that earthquake took place, and Paul said, "We're about to get out of here." Just remember, no matter how dark the hour, no matter how lonely the hour, no matter how hard the hour, Jesus is coming. He's coming. Let not your heart be troubled. You believe in God, believe also in me. In my Father's house are many mansions. If it were not so, I would have told you. I go to prepare a place for you. And if I go to prepare a place for you, I will come again and receive you unto myself, that where I am, there you may be also. I've told this story a lot in my church. When you pastor somewhere for 20 years, you're bound to tell the story over again.
2: Amen.
1: And I don't even know if I tell it right. But I tell it, and I like to hear me tell it, because I always get blessed by me telling it. Little traveler got lost and was trying to find his way back to the highway, and out in the country he pulled up. A little old house didn't just look like a little old shack. Looked like it needed a lot of repair. Porch falling apart, windows is all out of kilter, and out in the front yard, there was no grass. There was a fence tottered all over, about to fall apart. But there's a little old girl, little old bitty girl, sitting out there playing in a little old skirt, all tore up her dress. Her face is all matted. Her hair is all matted, dirty. And as he was going to go up there and get directions, he happened to hear her singing, "I've got a mansion just over the hilltop." She was just playing with her doll in that bright land where we'll never grow old and sun. He said, "Little girl, do you live here?" She said, "Yes." He said, "What are you talking about, a mansion? You live over the hill somewhere?" And she said, "Oh, no, sir." She said, "I'm thinking about a mansion that Jesus gave to me. This is not my home. I'm going to tell y'all something tonight, that this world is not a home. Hey, there's coming a camp meeting in the air. There's coming a shouting time in the air. There's coming a time when Jesus comes back, we'll shout the victory. Just one glimpse of Him in glory will the tales of life repay." Victory. Victory in the midnight hour. When you go home, it's not a matter of if. Y'all know it's a matter of when. You may go to the doctor and have that little ache and pain in the stomach and find out that there's cancer there. You may get some bad news from a loved one. I'll promise you the midnight hour will come. But if I can help you and I can help me, listen, there's a song we can sing. Songs about Jesus. There is a name I love to hear. I love to sing its worth. It sounds like music in my ears.

Then Isaiah tonight, the book of Isaiah, you all pray for me today, this evening. Isaiah is the toughest book as well. But I tried to avoid it, go a different direction, but the Lord kept laying on my heart. And then this morning, I just started putting it together. It's about prophecies, and then it's just like what we're going to study tonight. It's like where America is at tonight. And so the book of Isaiah pictures the entire Word of God. You all know that from Genesis to Revelation. There are 66 books in the whole entire Bible. There are 66 chapters in the book of Isaiah. Isaiah is full of prophecies about first and second advent of Jesus Christ. And then Isaiah means save thou Jehovah. Isaiah means save thou Jehovah. And so, in the book of Isaiah, classifies the major prophet. It classifies the major prophet. There's minor prophets, and then there's major prophets. The book of Isaiah is the second longest book in the Bible. The book of Song is the first longest book. Isaiah has 66 chapters, 1,292 verses, 37,036 words is how much Isaiah has. So then the book of Isaiah is an interesting book. It is full of historic reference to Israel, and it is full of prophetical reference to Israel and to us. And so a lot of people, they say that the Old Testament is not written for us, but the Bible, the New Testament, Jesus Christ says that it's for us. And so let's go ahead and go to the book of Luke first, Luke chapter 4. Verse 4. And Jesus answered him, saying, it is written that thou shalt not live by bread alone, but by every word of God. So we can apply the book of Isaiah to us spiritually or practically. Spiritually and practically is the same thing. So when the preacher is preaching, he can take any verse of the Bible from Genesis to Revelation and apply it to us spiritually. But if it's going to come to teaching, we got to take it doctrinally, all right? So doctrinally, the book of Isaiah applies in the future. And then the prophecies, some of them have been fulfilled as well. Like Isaiah 53, that already had happened. Jesus Christ came. And then second advent of Jesus Christ and all that's going to be is prophesied again. But the book of Isaiah does not say anything about the church age. I just want you to know all that. It doesn't say anything about the church age. But as I was beginning to study today, that it's where we're at. The book of Isaiah is like where we're at. Like what he prophesies is like where we're at. And so there's three applications. There's spiritual, practical, and historic. Historic, book of Isaiah, happened in Isaiah's time. So today, America is here

The reason why I say that is because America was founded on the King James Bible. How many of you knew that? It was founded on the King James Bible. And all these presidents, President Washington and his men, they all knelt down and prayed for America. And I believe back then that America, the people were a lot closer together. All these men came together and they prayed in the Congress. They all prayed and everything. And what it just was going together. The Lord just gave it to us. The Lord just gave it to them. Then it's just like freedom. Then the constitutional rights and the Bill of Rights and the amendment and all that. Oh, it was all coming together because these men, they were praying to God. And so let me continue to pray before we continue preaching or teaching. Let's pray. Dear God, thank you again for everything you have done for us, Lord. Help me to preach to your people. Put me aside and get me out of the way, Lord God. I do need you at this hour. Put me aside, Lord God. Use me as your vessel. And I thank you again, Father, for everything. Bless us. Take care of us. Lord Jesus, I prayed. Amen. So the thing is, from here on out, Thursday night, we're going to be teaching or preaching out of the book of Isaiah. We're going to try to complete the whole book. I don't know how long it will take, maybe 2 or 3 years, because it's a lot of information, a lot of details that you got to, you all pray for me that I study and then give it to you all. And so, like I said, I was trying to go a different direction, but the Lord kept laying this on my heart, and it's just putting it together today, this morning. And this morning, I just finally just sat down and said, Lord, just give me whatever you want to give me. So I just putting it together. So here, I just called it the title call, The Rebellion Nation. The Rebellion Nation. And so back in Isaiah's time, the nation of Israel were in rebellion because they turned away from God. So that's why I'm saying today that America is rebellion nation today. And so here the Bible says we're going to try to cover from verse 1 to verse 15, depending on how fast I preach or how fast I teach or preach, and then we'll see. And so some of these words are hard. I'm going to try the best I can to pronounce them. If I can't pronounce them, if you can pronounce it better, amen. And so one of our church person is not here. She's always correcting us, and I guess amen to her too. Amen. And so here, verse 1, the Bible here says, hold on. Isaiah prophet. Let me give you the introduction again first. Isaiah prophesied in Judea through the reign of the four kings, Uzziah. So verse 1 tells us that Uzziah. In the vision of Isaiah, the son of Amoz, which he saw concerning Judah and Jerusalem in the day of Uzziah, Jotham, Ahaz, and Hezekiah, king of Judah. So those are the time that Isaiah had prophesied. So here, during the time, the 10 northern tribes were attacked by the Assyrians, and they were led into captivity. So the reason why for that is because they were not listening to the Lord. They were not listening to their God. God was trying to tell them this way, do it this way, but they wanted to just to take things into their own hands. So most likely, the nation of Israel threw God out. So what's going on with America today? Threw God out, right? Remember, If you have taken history, I hope some of you still remember. I took history. I still remember it. The world history or American history. I was telling my wife that I remember the gas price at 99 cents. How many of you remember that? Some of you probably remember it lower. I remember that. I may be that high, but I still remember those numbers, 99, kind of over there in Chinle Chevron. Back then it was Phillips 66. So my grandma would park here and I would say, it's 99 cents gas. What's the gas price now? $4? Man, that's a huge increase. The sodas were 5 cents. I remember that. Because typically one, the can was 5 cents and it went up to 25 cents. The 25 cents I really remember. The then from there, it just went skyrocketing. I think now a can of soda is over a dollar. So our government is really
corrupt. You can see it by now. I believe every saved person ought to see that our government is corrupt. If you don't see our government is corrupt, something's wrong with you. Some, you're either blind to it or you just don't pay attention to it. And so here, Israel had been doing what they were They were going to surely fail. Okay, so they knew that they were going to face some stuff, but they still did it hidden, just threw out God, and finally they went into captivity. And then it's just like, man, this is amazing how all these things take place. And so notice what Judah had become. Number one, verse 1-3. The vision of Isaiah, I'm going to keep saying Isaac. The vision of Isaiah, the son of Amos, which he saw concerning Judah and Jerusalem in the days of Uzziah, Jotham, Ahaz, and Hezekiah, king of Judah. Hear, O heaven, and give ear, O earth, for the Lord has spoken. I have nourished and brought up children, and they have rebelled against me. The ox know his owner, and the ass his master craft, or crib. But Israel do not know. My people do not consider. verse 3. The ox know his owner. I heard a man of God the other day when I was listening to the preaching. He says that man can tame anything out. Man can tame an animal, a horse, a cow. They can just tame. You can go to the dog, just jump, and then they'll jump. Lay down, they'll lay down. Sit. But one thing they cannot tame is their tongue. Something wrong there, huh? Man can tame all animals, but they can't tame the tongue. I like that dog out there, Gracie. It's her real name, Gracie, because it was a name tag, Gracie. When you come in, she jumps up and down. And I was looking at her when people were coming. She'll just look at the vehicle. She'll just wag her tail. Then she'll just lay back down until Brother Mountain showed up. She stood up, and then she recognized the vehicle. Say, the rest say, you know why that's happening? Because the man is feeding the dog. Yesterday they were up here and then she chipsy, young lady with Mountain, chipsy, you know. And you know that she listened? Mountain told her yesterday, stay here. Then I left after a mountain. Then I laid this is it on. And I stopped. I said, what are you doing here? You were told to stay here, go back to the church. And then I spoke to her now. Because don't be going out there trying to kill animals or just killing sheep because the owner will kill you. Stay here, go back. What did she do? She came back over here. Stay here. They're going to leave. Amen. You know what's the problem today? That you know why America threw out God? Because the problem is man's heart. Man don't want God no more. They threw out God. And you try to tell them this is the way. This is the Jesus Christ is the way, the truth, and the life. Jesus Christ will give you a better life. Jesus Christ will help you. Jesus Christ will take care of you. Jesus Christ will take care of all your financial things. Jesus Christ will save your family, your friends. Just stay with church. Stay in church. Stay in church. Keep on going to church. Pray. Read the Word of God. Pray over and over. You got to be faithful to that. But this problem is the heart. They threw out God. So one man had threw out God, and then the whole Congress, they threw out God, and they all went after it, and now they threw out God from Congress, and yet they're saying, you know what they say? He says, I'm a Catholic. Every one of them, they say, I'm a Catholic. So that tells us that if you're Catholic, how come you don't allow God in your home? You don't allow you. Is your priest telling you to throw out God? Is your priest telling you not to
obey the 10th commandment or obey the Bible? Something's wrong there, right? Man threw out God. So that's where we're at here. And here today, that the animals have more right than people. Amen. Something's wrong there. You can't even kick a dog. You can't even say something to a dog. If you were to kill a baby puppy, you will go to jail for it, but yet they say to go ahead and abort a child and you'll be happy. What's going on? They threw out God. We are in the rebellion nation. Amen? He gives you joy. Your baby gives you joy, but man says, kill the child. Something's wrong. But yeah, if it comes to a puppy, and then you kill that puppy, and then you go to jail. It should be the other way around. Amen. Why are you killing babies? Why are you killing innocent? A baby cannot fight back. A child cannot fight back. But yet you say it's okay to kill them. You threw out God. If you're with that, something's wrong with you. Maybe God won't come to in your life no more. Maybe God don't, you have threw out God from your heart and you're controlling your own throne in your heart and says, my way is the right way, my way is the better way. I don't need God. I can do anything I want. I can drink. I can smoke. I can dope up. I can get rid of my child. Something's wrong. A rebellion nation. Amen. Number one, the title is called Rebellion Nation, but number one, did you know that in their rebellion, they didn't even know the Lord and they had forgotten what God had done for them back in Egypt. Remember that the Lord had took them out of Egypt. God had took out Israel from Egypt and tried to give them freedom, but yet somewhere along the way, they threw out God. They said, oh, I don't want God. Oh, it was better for us to be at Egypt. You just brought us out here to starve. You just brought us out here to die. Excuses after one another, murmuring against the man of God, murmuring against the leader over and over. And finally, Moses, I don't know if he got quiet here, but he just got frustrated, and then he disobeyed the Lord because of what the people were doing. Did you know that at times in the church age now, that sometimes the preacher gets frustrated, but he keeps following the Lord. The Lord, help me to lead the people the right way, in the right direction. Lord, I don't want to throw out God. I want you to be my life. Lord, help me to be a good witness. Lord, help me to do right. Help me to live right. Help my home to be right. Amen? But here, is this something wrong today that what Isaiah prophesied, it seems like it's happening today. Kechaja had more freedom. We don't have freedom no more. We can't even speak against anybody else. It's that they call it a hate crime. I text Melton the other day, Facebook. I got a news from Google News, Facebook. All right, here you go, Christian. If you praise God, you're going to get your account deleted. If you don't praise God, you keep your account, so have at it. If you don't want your Facebook account, stay at it and fit in with the world. You know why you're going to fit in with the world? You threw out God. Amen. Did you know that this guy, the owner, declared war against Christianity and says that it's a hate crime, went against your freedom of speech? They don't want God, but yet we're on it. Amen. I just would like to see how many of you will praise God and then your Facebook gets deleted. If it don't get deleted, you're not praising God on there. You're not there for the wrong praising God on there. You're not there for the wrong reason. Amen. I'm thinking the government that are trying to do away with tic-tac-toe. Wasn't that TikTok? Hey, amen. That's the same thing. They went against God. Don't advertise anything. Don't advertise anything about God. Hey, amen. Don't advertise nothing about God.
It's a hate speech. It's a hate crime. Amen. Got quiet there.

During the camp meeting, we're not going to do no YouTube streaming for that week because I want the preacher to preach. Because the preacher, they hold back when there's social media coming on. They hold back. I don't want the preacher to hold back. I want the preacher to preach to us. I want the preacher to tell us, look unto Jesus, the author, the finisher of our faith. Amen. I'm praying about doing away with it because these things are attacking us now. The social media are attacking us. Can't even really say much. We probably still do it, but it'd be a lesson, a teaching one, not the preaching. Amen. Kadehashi or the preacher was we're gonna give probably writing it all down over there somewhere in California, the YouTube headquarters. And yet God ordains no net that day na. Amen. Every social media is that way. How do you know, preacher? My phone sends me, I got that one local news. I installed it. It tells me who's saying stuff, who's saying this. This owner saying this, Twitter, Facebook, and all that. They say this, and yet they say that Elon Musk is a Christian, but you don't act like it. Amen? You all tell me. Go ahead and praise Jesus. See what they do to your account. If you're on Facebook, let me know what they did to you. Amen. They don't want God. Some say people don't want God. That's why they don't come to church. Amen. Some people don't want to come to the church. They're just watching online. Amen. I feel for the people. I don't know how they do it. Did you know that? If you don't want God, it shows up in your home. You can tell in the home when you go to a person's home that when you step into a home, you can tell that they don't want God. Amen? That's where we're at. Even the dogs know. Amen. I like what my daughter does. That she goes out there and talks to the dog, and they know her, the horse, the cows, and all that. I don't know. She's Miss Doolittle. I don't know. Dr. Doolittle, because she's a Dr. Doolittle. She talks with animals, and animals hop back to her. And when you get mad at the dog, the same problem. You get mad at the dog, they run behind Miss Lindsay. So I told her, he said, you need to talk to your dog. He's going to bring the dead body one of these days. So you tell that dog not to bring no bones to the house. And she just warned him. What did I tell you? Leave us alone. Amen. When you take out the horse too, it jumped. Why? Because I believe that they know that we love the Lord. Amen. Rebellious was a character of Israel from the time they left Egypt. It was over and over. That's why it gets you frustrated in the Old Testament that they're stiff-necked people. Oh, it's better for us to be here. We can't point fingers at them. You know why? Because we act the same way. Amen. That's why we are a rebellion nation. That's why the Navajo nation is corrupt. That's why America got corrupt. Why? Because they threw out God. And the Navajo nation, they say, oh, we pray to the same God, but they're singing over there, hey, young God, I don't know what they do, but they're singing. And then they say, we're praying to the same God. And then they go to these Yebiche and squaw dance, everything, and we're praying to the same God. We're not praying to the same God. We don't see nobody at our camp meeting all messed up. They're in the right mind. Amen. Do you know that? Isaiah prophesies to heaven and to the earth about the condition of the earth. Look at this verse 2. Hear, O heaven, and give ear, O earth, for

Lord has spoken. I have nourished and brought my children, and they have rebelled against me. I don't pray to the, oh, heaven, oh, earth. I don't say, Father sky, how do you say that? I don't say that. I say, Lord God, I'm coming to you for your son, Jesus Christ, is saved. Your son, Jesus Christ, saved me. I need for you to help us. Lord God, help us to learn and have a better understanding. Lord God, help us to be on the right track. Amen. At the end of my prayer, I don't say, who's your nasty? I say, in Jesus' name I pray, amen. Amen. I pray for all the people to be right. Oh, I pray for all the people to get right. I pray for all the people to be healthy. Amen. But yet we're rebellion. Do you know that being in rebellion will not get you nowhere? You being in rebellion will just take you in circles, round and round, not knowing which way to turn. It's very important that you get out of your rebellionness and just look unto the Lord Jesus Christ, the author and the finisher of our faith, and then the Lord will take you somewhere, the Lord will do something in your life. If you get out of rebellion, did you know that tonight, if America gets out of rebellion, if they put the Lord back in the Congress, if they put God back in the White House, if they put God back in the House of the House and the Congress, the Senate, all that, everything will be right. But they say, oh, liberal, they're just too liberal. They can't even say anything now. Amen. You can't even say fat to another person. Oh, that's a hate crime. Amen. Number two. It's getting worse now. It's a sinful nation. Israel became a sinful nation. Verse 4. Sinful nation, a people laden with iniquity and the seed of evildoer, children that are corruptors, they have forsaken the Lord. They have provoked the Holy One of Israel unto anger. They are all gone backwards. Wow. They say, oh, it was better for us to be in Egypt. Going backwards. Oh, you just brought us out here to starve. Did you know that if you study the Word of God, I think the Promised Land was like 7 miles away. But they just went in circles. And they saw the Promised Land. You know why didn't they go to the Promised Land? Because of the sinful nation. Because of the rebellion nation. They probably saw the land. They saw the land. But they couldn't go. Did you know that today that we're looking forward to heaven? But I believe Christ has not come, and God is just looking at our heart to see if we're really truly right, if we have really gotten things right with the Lord, and see if we just ask the Lord to forgive us, maybe then he will come. You know why these Israel just went in a circle? Because there was still sin in their heart. And finally they got it right, and then they were taken to the Promised Land. Imagine that. We can almost see heaven, right? We read about heaven. When we read about heaven, we see the crystal and everything, the gold, transparent glass and all that. You see, the book of Revelation tells us all that. We see it. But how's our heart? Amen? Is our heart full of sin? Of course, we're all sinners. But Jesus Christ made a way. Romans 3:23 says, for all have sinned, come short of the glory of God. Verse 10 says, for as it is written, no one is righteous, no one, no, not one. And if you continue on to verse 11, it tells us this, look. Romans chapter 3, verse 11. There is none that understandeth, there is none that seeketh after God. There
are all gone out of the way. They are together become unprofitable. There is none that doeth good, no, not one. Look at the next verse. It says that their throat is an open sepulcher. With their tongue they have used deceit, and the poison of apes is under their lips. Wow. It's like almost the same, right? In verse 4, they turn. And then in Romans, says that we're all sinners. No one's seeking God. That's the problem today. Judah, as a nation, had gone so deep in sin that the whole nation was affected with it. Notice how the sin affected them. They were burdened with sin. They were burdened with evildoers. And their children were corruptors. And then as a result, they forsook the Lord, provoked him to anger, and backslid, meaning they had gone back into the world. Wow. Did you know that today in America, we are so deep into sin, and it affected us, and we're burdened with sin, laden with iniquity, and bred with sin, the seed of evildoers? What's going on with America? The seed of evildoers, that children killing children, people killing people, and they threw out God, and then they're shooting, going around, right? It's evildoer. And the government is telling you to go ahead and kill your baby, but save a dog? Wow, there's something wrong. And then children that were corruptors. I remember Joe Coley, remember that one year? He said he was sick and tired of that commercial about that dog in the cage. Save a dog. Was it 25 cents a day? Yet the commercial tells us to save a dog, and then the commercial tells us to kill the baby. Something's wrong there. Maybe that's why it says, what did I say the title was? Save thou Jehovah. There's some of our prayers. Lord, just come. Even so, come. So come. I hope it's tonight, Lord. Just come. The world just got so wicked. One of the brothers is saying that just wait and see. He was talking to me when we were working. Just wait and see, and they could pass a law where bestiality will be approved, and then you can't say anything against bestiality. And they said somebody will marry their pet, and I said, it already happened. Some lady married the dog. That's how wicked we are. That's how wicked our nation become. Amen. We have gone back. That's why I was putting this together. Man, it was just like, so we're at this stage. Isaiah prophesied it. It's like, wow. Chronicles, Second Chronicles chapter 27. Verse 2. And he did that which was right in the sight of the Lord, according to all that his father Uzziah did with help, albeit he entered not into the temple of the Lord, and the people did yet corrupt. You know why people don't want to come to church? You know why I say people don't want to come to church? You know why I say people just sit in the parking lot? Because they're doing something that's not right. They are corrupt. They're a rebellion, and they're in a sinful state. Amen. Do you know why people don't want to? Do you know why people don't want to come to
church service because they don't

want their children to know who? God. Some else. And here we are praying and preaching. Oh Lord, be with them. Oh Lord, help them. Oh Lord, take care of them. Some of the people, they yell, they should be in church, but they're at home. I understand some of them are sick. Amen? Some of them are working. But some of them are just staying at home because they're so, their vehicle became their God. Amen? That's something. Amen. 28:2. Now look at the 2 Chronicles 28:2. For he walked in the way of the king of Israel and made also molten image for Balaam. Moreover, he burnt incense in the valley of the son of Hinnom and burnt his children and burnt his children in the fire after the abomination of the heathen whom the Lord had cast before the children of Israel. You know what's the molten image today? I said it over and over, cell phones. Look at that right here, look at that. And burnt his children in fire after the abomination of the heathen whom the Lord had cast out before the children of Israel. People who don't bring their children to church, they're just throwing them out. Here, have my children, devil. Have them. Amen. No wonder we're so rebellious. No wonder our nation's going the wrong direction. There's nobody standing up, taking the stand, saying, "Hey, show, don't hurt anybody." Could you get out of that? Is it yelling in that seat? Never heard. You never just get that. Get that. Get children. Come on, Sunday. Where you at? No, no. Show it away. Not say, "Don't hurt anybody." Go ahead. The Navajo way they said, I was raised by my grandpa and grandma and their grandparents and I mean their mom and dad and their grandparents said that it's Tindo, it's Tindo, that's Kada. Ye Yabba Hatsit. It's Sado, Sado, that's Kada, Oba E. What that heck, I don't get your yacht hit. Everything I got, that the yacht got, Chuta Yisran. Everything that got the network that he thought of the name that he said, don't be go about this. Everything that quaggy got, Jehonore, he had that been Araku, is he crystal metal, yeah, the Nendest or Obiga Hayanaki. It's throughout God. And here we are saying, oh, how I love Jesus. Amen. Oh, I love Jesus. What was the other one? On Christ the solid rock I stand. Wow. Number three, it became a sick nation. Verse 5 and 6. Why should you be stricken any more? Ye will revolt more and more. The whole head is sick, and the whole heart is faint. From the sole of their feet even unto the head, there is no soundness in it, but wounds and bruises and purifying sores. They have not been closed, neither bound up, neither manifold, that word there with, ointment. Became a sick nation. Israel became a sick nation. I can put it this way. You know why I say people are always sick? You know why I say people's children are always sick? They threw out God. Or let me put it this way. The nation of America became so sick that they approved sodomite.
And there's a, in America, in Los Angeles, all these people are so much on drugs and they're like zombies. And they're just like, and you just see them on the government won't show that to you. Amen. These people are all not in the right mind, sleeping the streets, using the restroom here and there. Yet they say, open the borders. If our government can't help our own people, how do they expect to help the people who are coming in? Amen. That's where we're at. Book of Isaiah is where we're at. The Lord was through chastising them because they will only revolt more. I thank God that he still chastises me. I thank God that he still speaks to me. But do you think he speaks to the people that are sitting in the White House? I believe the Lord had turned them over to a reprobate mind. That's why I'm saying it's okay for you to hold hands. It's okay you to have this. You can okay for you to do this and that. It's okay for you to drink. And I just heard that they wanted to approve the alcohol to where 11-year-old could buy it and drink it. Amen. I watch YouTube. I go to the Senate to see what they're saying. And these Republicans are taking a stand and say they're trying to fight for our freedom, but the Democrats just destroying our freedom and taking our constitutional rights. They're trying to take your first constitutional away from you, your First Amendment right. They're trying to take that away from you. They're going after your guns. Amen. It's just so evil. The government can't even help the people. They're just fighting among each other. Just how corrupt it is. Amen. And yet, like I said, I was thinking about that Facebook, and yet we're trying to help people. Some people are trying to help people to lead somebody to the Lord through social media, and they come, this CEO, the owner, said, if you say anything about Jesus Christ, we're going to delete your account. I said, hey, man, have at it. Delete every Christian's Facebook account so they can get back to praying ground. Amen. We're so much paying attention to the Facebook. That's why our heads are so bowed. You're bowing down to the wrong thing. You're bowing down to the devil's device. You should get your Bible and go to the Lord and bow down to the right Bible, the right devices, the King James Bible. So, Lord, what do you have in store for me? Lord, how is my heart? Lord, speak to me. Lord, I want my children to stand their ground. Lord, I want you to fix my home according to the King James Bible. Lord, help me fix my home. Lord, keep me healthy. Lord, keep my children healthy. Lord, let my children be obedient. Lord, help my children to live the right life. Help my children to be godly life. Help me to be a godly life. Lord, help me to be a godly husband, a godly father, a godly husband, a leader. Amen. But we're so much into Facebook, so much into Snapchat, so much into TikTok, so much into Twitter, so much into all these social medias. And that's why God cannot hear us, because there's only a few Christians, saved people praying. And that's why God had left. Once they threw out God, God's no longer here. But thank be to God that he gave us the light to shine for him. Thank be to God that people are still getting saved if we're doing right. Thank be to God that we're witnessing. Thank be to God that we're living a different life. Thank be to God that we have to separate ourselves from the world because we obey the Bible. If you're not obeying the Bible, shame on you, saved people. You ought to let the lost people know that there is a God, because God gave you that light for you to shine. Amen. And yet we say, pray for so-and-so. Wow.

The Lord promised if they became rebellion and if they became a sinful nation and if they became a sick nation, the Lord promised them that they will be sick, healthy. I'm talking about their health. They will always be sick. Deuteronomy 28. Verse 60. Moreover, he will bring upon thee all the disease of Egypt. What's the Egypt type of? The world, right? Which thou has was afraid of, and they shall cleave unto thee. How many of you don't like sick? Oh, but that's it's sick. Well, how's your heart? Oh, I don't want to get COVID. Yeah, not sick. Well, how's your heart? Amen. Or allergies. Oh, you. Oh, we don't go to church because COVID sees that thing. That's why we don't go. We watch it online, but yet you're at Walmart. Yet you're at Lowe's. Yet you're at Burger King. Yet you're at a restaurant eating. All right, is it COVID then? So you got to look at it. See, look, if you're right with the Lord, no disease will come. Yeah, you'll get sick, but the Lord will deliver you. If you get sick, the Lord will help you recover from the sickness. But our heart is all gone away. I was thinking about it. Is that why my leg is hurting, Lord? Is my heart further away from you? What's going on, Lord? Reveal it to me what I'm doing. He hasn't revealed it to me. But I believe the reason why he hasn't revealed it to me is because I believe I'm doing right. I pray about it over and over. He keeps saying, my grace is sufficient. I believe that he gave me this thorn in the flesh just for me to be right to him, just to get closer to him, to remind me to pray, to remind me to pray for the people, to be reminded that I need to pray for myself. Oh, that baseball, right in my hips. Lord, help me. I was mad at myself. I should have waited. Amen. So I just go at home and say, Lord, just be with my pain. People our health is just way down because our heart is away. That's the reason why when Jesus came into this world and during his earthly ministry, this reason why, because this is why Jesus kept healing them, was because they rebel. Israel rebelled against the Lord as a nation. That's why it affected the people. So when Jesus Christ came in his earthly ministry, he went to the people and healed the people that were right with the Lord, that probably that had faith, that thy faith made you whole. Let me put it this way now. How is your heart? As a Calvary Baptist Church, is our heart right with the Lord? Is it so far away? Is that why we're getting affected by it? This is why, let me use Riley, I always use him. Riley, is your heart right? If your heart is not right, maybe it's because they get affected by it. Is my heart right? If it's not right, then she'll get affected by it. Amen? Sin in the camp. How is our heart? Matthew chapter 8, verse 16 to 17 tells us that Jesus Christ were healing these people. Amen. Number 4, a desolate nation. Verse 7 to 9.
Isaiah chapter 7, verse 7, 8, and 9. The country is desolate, your city are burnt with fire, your land, stranger, devoured in your presence, and it is desolate and overthrown by strangers. What's going on today? These strangers are coming in, right? And your daughter Zion is left in the cottage, in a vine press, in the lodge, in the garden of cucumber, as the besieged city. Except the Lord of hosts had left unto us a very small raiment, we should have been as Sodom, and we should have been like unto Gomorrah. What's going on today? America is like Sodom and Gomorrah. Period. You know what? That gives me hope. He's coming. Who? Jesus is coming. Even so, come. You can have the nation. I'm going to a better place. Amen. Judah was defeated by her enemies because they were rebellion. Let's give you these verses. 2 Chronicles 28, verse 5, 6, 7, and 8 tells us that they were defeated by her enemies. Then verse 16 to 20, all that verse, the city were burnt to their the cities were burned and their land were overthrown with devoured by strangers. They were a besieged city. 2 Kings chapter 6, verse 24 to 29. The drugs they did, oh, Ellie did not show it. Oh, she always let me see. Oh, that on the Zona, the Atlantic. I think that's where America is at, right? And they were Sodom and Gomorrah. They're like Sodom and Gomorrah. What's going on today? You can't even, people, man marry man, woman marry woman. Something's wrong there. Paul quotes this verse, Isaiah, in Romans chapter 9, verse 29. He quoted it. And then John refers to Jerusalem as Sodom in Revelation chapter 11, verse 8. And again, this will happen when Antichrist comes. Isaiah, what we just read, will happen again in the future. But it seems like we're there, right? That we drew out God. The raiment shall be saved. Yeah, and it's going to happen in the tribulation. One of these days, the Lord says, come up here and we're going to go. Number five, last point, it became a forsook nation. Verse 10 to 15. Hear the word of the Lord, ye rulers of Sodom. Give ear unto the law of our God, you people of Gomorrah. What are people trying to say? Congress, turn back to God. Oh, I'm a Catholic. To what purpose is the multitude of your sacrifice unto me, said the Lord? I am full of burnt offering of rams and the fat of the fat beasts, and I delight not in the blood of bullock or lambs or of he-goats. When you come to appear before me, who had required this at your hand to tread my course or my courts? Bring no more vain oblation, incense and abomination unto me, the new moons and the Sabbath, the calling of the assembly I can not away with. It is the iniquity even the Solomon meeting. Your new moon and your appointed feast of my soul hateth, they are the trouble unto me. I am weary and bear to bear them. And when you spread forth your land, I will hide my eyes from you. Yea, when you make many prayers, I will not hear. Your hands are full of blood. I said it earlier, I thank God that our God still speaks to us. But what do you think about the people that threw out God? A lot of people say, "Church, what this sin? I'm trying to pray." Why? The problem is you drew out God. Amen.
The Lord was sick of their offering. Maybe that's why in the book of Revelation, it says, remember, you either be hot or cold.

0: Christian life. Don't give up. Don't forsake the Lord. Keep on going. The nation of Israel forsook the Lord. That's why. Do you know that? If you forsake the Lord will not hear. Then they say, oh, I prayed. No, you didn't. Why did the prayer get answered? Because it's the saints that were faithful. They prayed to God for you, and then their prayer got answered, not yours. Amen. I cannot away with, verse 13, he is saying, I cannot go along with what you're doing. As a saved person, we got to stand up and say, I can't go along with what the world is doing. I got to obey the Lord. I got to apply the word of God. I got to be obedient to God and have a good life and let the people see that I'm saved. We would say, I cannot stand with them. We can't stand against sin, guys. Church. Amen. So don't blend in with them. Let them see the light. Let them know that you're a stranger. They're going to say, let them say that, but let them talk about you. If they talk about you, you're doing something good. They know that you're obeying the word of God. They know that you're not rebellion. They know that you're being obedient to the Lord. Amen. They know that you're not in sin. They know that. Let them talk about you. They know that you're not sick because you're serving the true God. Amen. Let them see it. It's like where we're at. The book of Isaiah, I was looking, thinking about this today. Like, man, we're here. We're here. Isaiah preached it. He prophesied it. So we're here. We're not in the tribulation, but it seems like this is what the church age is going through. I think the people that I went to the family gathering last night, I preached to them and said, Jesus is the way. Jesus is saying this. Jesus is stahoka. I was preaching to them, and a few of them raised their hand and said, amen. And a few of them they're stirred in their heart and said, I care for you. I don't want you to burn forever. I don't want you to burn for eternity. I want you to come to the Lord. And then one of the ladies came up and says that we watch you. It said that your people, they're really stand on God's word. I was praising the Lord. It says, thank you, Lord. Did you know that some of these people that I spoke to, they said they come from Steamboat. All over the place, Clagato. You said that. They told me to pray for a pastor to be full time. Our pastor is always working, so we have to put you on the wall. They said, we come together during Sunday, and then we put you on the wall, and then you preach to the people there. They said, we need it. We're hungry. Amen. The altars are open. Pray for your prayer letters, prayer lists. Pray for the missionaries. Pray for yourself. How is your heart? Pray for America. We just found out tonight that America is rebellion. America is a sinful nation. America is a sick nation, a desolate nation. It is a forsaken nation. They forsook God. We all see that God, America, we're in America, we're an American, and our nation don't want God no more.
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Psalm 119. This is considered to be the longest chapter in the Bible. It is interesting, when I read the longest chapter in the Bible, there is a common theme here. A common theme. The psalmist, he describes about becoming a

0: alive. Becoming alive. When we think about the word quicken in our Bible, we would often think Ephesians 2. And you hath he quickened who were dead in trespasses and sins. But believe it or not, the word quicken has been more commonly used in Psalm 119, the longest chapter in the Bible. The psalmist begs to keep him alive, to make him alive. Because, as many of us today are going through, he feels like dying. He feels like life can drain him and that he needs life from the one who truly gives life. Let's look at Psalm 119, verse 25. My soul, verse 25, my soul cleaveth unto the dust. Quicken thou me according to thy word. Look at verse 37. Turn away mine eyes from beholding vanity, and quicken thou me in thy way. Look at verse 50. This is my comfort in my affliction, for thy word hath quickened me. Look at verse 88. Verse 88. The Bible reads here, quicken me after thy loving kindness, so shall I keep the testimony of thy mouth. Look at verse 93. I will never forget thy precepts, for with them thou hast quickened me. Look at verse 107. I am afflicted very much. Quicken me, O Lord, according unto thy word. Look at 156. Great are thy tender mercies, O Lord. Quicken me according to thy judgments. Look at verse 159. Consider how I love thy precepts. Quicken me, O Lord, according to thy loving kindness. Now that's a lot of mention about the word quicken. Make me alive. The psalmist, he begs the Lord, he pleads the Lord to make him alive because that's how desperate he is. He's so desperate because if you read the entire chapter, he's surrounded by persecutors. The world is giving him turmoil, temptation, flesh, and the sin. And he's trying to keep his eyes on Jesus Christ, trying to keep his eyes on serving the Lord the right way. Bombarded by this wicked world, we can feel like the psalmist dying. We feel like dying. And we want to be made alive. I don't know how many of you here feel like that. I could use a little bit of that. It's as if before I come to church, I just want to be made alive because I've been drained by the wickedness of this world, by the harshness, by the hardships in life. I feel like dying almost every day. Perhaps some of you feel like that as well. And you want God to make you alive. Well, I believe Psalm 119 gives you about seven steps, seven ways to make yourself alive. And hopefully you can see these seven things that can help you in your life and can encourage you. So the title of my message is Psalm 119, Dead or Alive. Let's pray. Father God, we do not want to be dead Christians. We want to be living alive in you, living Christians. I pray that you'll make this sermon life to those who hear. I pray that you'll raise up the dead today. I pray, Heavenly Father, that we will feel more alive than ever before. And even though we don't experience a rapture yet, we can experience some bit of a rapture now. Some life, some awakening. Will you rapture us? Will you awaken us? I pray that you'll fill within me Holy Spirit power and unction from on high, for I am nothing without you, Lord. Lord, wash away our sins with your blood. Give us ears to hear. I leave the rest in your almighty hands. In Jesus' name I pray. Amen. Look at verse 25. My first point is live by squeezing. Live by squeezing. If you look at verse 25, you can see right here the psalmist is describing himself as he's squeezing everything onto dear life. He's clinging onto dust. The verse 25 says, my soul cleaveth unto the dust. Quicken thou me according to thy word. How many of you feel like that? You feel like you're dying. You're clinging on to dust. And you're squeezing, you're holding on to dear life. It's as if that church is great and then you wake up in the morning and all of a sudden the devil starts draining you again. And then you're surrounded by the workplace and it's as if you've forgotten about the Lord and your Christianity all of a sudden. And the world just kills you. Surrounded by the hustle and bustle of the city, the traffic that just annoys you, the sloppiness of drivers and the roads, and the sloppiness and the turmoil, not just the workplace, not outside of the home, but back in the home. And when you're back in the home, the flesh is there with you, the world surrounds you, and the devil is whispering in your ear. Some of you are probably going through some kind of hardship that we don't know about. Something bad happened to your family. Something bad is happening in your relationship. Something bad is happening in your walk with Jesus Christ. Something bad is happening personally to yourself that nobody knows. And you haven't told anybody. And it's in your mind. And you wish that you can tell somebody. You can get help from somebody. But it's all kept down deep down inside the heart. It's like you're clinging on to dear life. You're cleaving to the dust. As if you're about to scatter away. Get gone with the wind. You're holding on to everything, but just cleaving on to dust, right? That's how you feel like. Some of you don't feel intact, do you? Some of you don't feel intact. Some of you feel like, man, it's as if I'm cleaving on to dust. I'm about to scatter. I'm falling apart. That's the only thing that's screaming out inside your mind and heart. Some of you have been coming to services and living for God for weeks, months, and years. And yet still, during those weeks, it's as if when you drag yourself to church, right? You're dragging yourself to Bible reading and prayer. Dragging yourself to serve God. There's no life in you. Yeah. It's like you're dragging yourself. Right. You're falling apart. That's what you feel like. Yeah. But you know, the psalmist here, he didn't say that he's scattering away with the dust. He's not saying that he's falling apart here. You know that? No, it's the opposite. The psalmist said right here, when you look at verse 25 again, he's not falling apart. My soul not scattered with the dust, but what? Cleaveth unto the dust. Cleaveth unto the dust. What does cleave mean? Cleave means to squeeze, to grab a firm hold of, holding on to the dust. See, it means you are intact. It doesn't mean that you're falling apart. It means that you are intact. You feel like that you're not intact, but you actually are. You know, because he said, I am clinging on to dust, in our minds, we're thinking that, oh man, I'm falling apart and this is it and I'm going to fall all over and I'm going to be just scattered away, be blown away by the wind. But no, my friend, that's not what cleaving on to dust means. When you're saying, man, I'm cleaving on to dust, that means I'm holding on to everything that I've got for dear life. Right. I'm holding on. You know what the psalmist said when you're holding on, when you cleave to the dust? Verse 25, the latter part did not say you're dying. It says, quicken thou me. Verse 25 says, quicken thou me. You know what that verse is saying? You are still made alive when you're holding on. See, when you're thinking that, oh man, as I'm holding on, I'm dying, I'm falling apart. No, no, no. If you're holding on, that means you're still clinging on to life. You're holding on to life. My friend, you're still alive. As the flesh, the outward man, is falling apart and you feel like you're dying and you're feeling like you're scattered all over and the pieces are everywhere and then you're just picking up the pieces and then it's falling apart again. My friend, nay, the Bible is saying when you're holding on, you're still alive. You're not dying. I'm dying, Pastor. I'm dying as I'm holding on. No, you're not dying. You're living. You're living. You're living. I mean, if you hold on to life, what does that mean? You're holding, you're stuck, you're grabbing onto life. Sometimes all you can do to keep yourself alive, my friend, where you think that the singing the hymns and dragging yourself to church and serving God and all that kind of stuff could make you alive, and it's not really helping you. Sometimes that's just it. It's just holding on. That's it. You're still alive. I want to tell you that as you drag yourself to church, that's what you're doing. You're making yourself alive. When you're dragging yourself to Bible reading and prayer, you know what you're doing? You're making yourself alive. When you drag yourself into soul winning and your heart is not there, when you're witnessing to the soul, you know what's going on? You're dragging yourself over there. You're holding on to life. When you're preaching from the Word of God and you feel like a hypocrite for preaching, where you feel like, I'm dying, I'm going through a hard time, my heart's not in it, my mind's not in it, peace is not filling my heart, I'm just trying to give them something from the Word of God, life from the Word of God. When I don't have life in me, my friend, if you're holding on to everything that you got and you're preaching from the Word of God, you still got life in you.
1: Amen. Amen, Pastor.
0: You're still alive if you're holding on. That's what you got to do. You got to just drag. Drag. Drag yourself. Cling on to every piece out there. And keep it all in, trying to keep your mind intact when everything around you is falling apart. Trying to keep yourself as one, not breaking down. All you can do to prevent yourself from breaking down, and you said, I cannot break down, I got to keep myself together. That's what you're doing. All you can do is just that, and you will stay alive. Sometimes you're thinking about something big, something deeper, something more. No, it's just a basic thing that nearly every single individual is going through. Just hold on. Just keep on going. That's it. Just drag yourself. Just hold on. Just hold on. Just keep holding on. Nothing more than that. The second point is live by seeing, live by seeing. Notice in verse 37, the Bible says, turn away mine eyes from beholding vanity and quicken thou me in thy way. You know, the psalmist says that I need to see the right things. That way I can be made alive. I cannot see vanity. I can understand when people, they try to make themselves alive, but it's so hard to just open the Bible and read. It's just so hard to get on your knees and pray. It's just so hard to just drag yourself into church when you're busy with so many other things. Work just keeps building up. I mean, driving can be hard. The distance is there. Something just interrupted your plans. I mean, schedule always changes. Something just came up at work, and that's why you can't come to church. Something just came up in the home, and you didn't plan it, you didn't expect it, but it just came out, and it's not like you deliberately skipped out on church. It just happened. Some of you feel like that, right? Some of you feel like that, you know, it's not like, hey, I just deliberately, and I chose, I am not coming to church today. No, it just happened. It just happened where you missed out one service and then turned out to be a couple. And then you're coming once every few other Sundays, every few Sundays, and it turns out every few months. It just so happened. It's not something you deliberately plan or decide. It just happened. Why? There's always good reasons. That's why. Always good reasons. Pain, stress, suffering, busyness, just things, just reasons. There are good reasons. I understand that. There are good reasons people can't come to church, can't read the Bible, can't pray. I know that there's no excuse with the Lord, but when you put yourself in that person's shoes, go through their life, what they're living through, their pain that they're going through, then you start to understand more. You soften your heart a bit more and you go, man, it is just hard to serve God. I can understand why they skip their spiritual duty. Why? There's a good reason. You need the vacation time. You need just time out for yourself. You just need a break, right? I just need my me moment. all I can do to keep myself from falling apart. I'm tired enough as it is. It's a long drive. It's a long day. It takes a lot of effort on my part. I just want to take that Sunday off, that Wednesday off. Just a little bit of that. I understand. We got good reasons. But you know what the psalmist said? Well, Ecclesiastes, have you ever read that book before? It's very interesting. Ecclesiastes said that all those things that we have, family, friends, things that we go through in life, busyness, labor, everything we work for, everything, things that just happen, right? Things that just happen to happen, and you're caught up with those things, so that's what deviates you from serving God. That's what caused you to skip. You know what Ecclesiastes says? Vanity, vanity. All is vanity. Oh, by the way, didn't you read Ecclesiastes where it said, I have a good reason, Pastor. I have a good reason. Yeah, I have my good reasons too. We have very good reasons that anyone would understand why you would skip that spiritual thing for the Lord. But you know what Ecclesiastes says? Reason is also vanity. You might say, why is that, Pastor? Because at the end, what do your reasons amount to at the end? They turn to dust. They're nothing. I mean, when you live up in heaven for a million years after the judgment seat of Christ with all those rewards, what good were those reasons? Right. Nothing. They're going to mean nothing to you in heaven. They're going to mean absolutely nothing at the judgment seat of Christ. Amen. Reasons mean a lot to you now, sure. But at the end, you know, they're nothing. God's going to burn up this whole world. Amen. What good was everything that happened to happen? The good reason that caused you to skip your spiritual duty. What good were those things if God just goes, just one time go, burn world, and exploded, gone. Just like that, man, it's gone. You know what that is? That's not lasting. That's vain. That's petty. That's vanity. No matter how great your reason is, as the word of God said, it's all vanity at the end. It's vain. So when you look at Psalm 119, what did the psalmist say? He said at verse 37, turn away mine eyes from beholding what? Vanity. And quicken thou me. So you want to be made alive? Your eyes got to stop looking at vanity. What's vanity? Work. Family. Friends. Your relationships. Your convenient time. Very, very good reasons. That's vanity. You know what the psalmist said? Turn away my eyes from beholding vanity. You might say, why is that? Because that's all you're seeing every day, isn't it? See? Work, family, friends, relationship, labor, suffering, you know, things to do in this world, possessions, security, etc., etc., etc. That's all you're seeing every day, and those have become the reason for you to skip your spiritual duty for God. I'm not saying that you're sinning or you got a bad reason. I said good reason, reason, reason. And you know what the psalmist said? Vanity! He said, that's vain! That's nothing. If you keep looking at that, you know what you're going to see it as? Not vain, as real. As genuine. And it becomes a genuine excuse for you to skip serving God on that particular thing he wants you to do. As a genuine, something genuine. But God says, no, that's not a genuine reason. That's not a genuine thing. But it's so real. Yeah, it's real to you because you kept looking at that. Keep looking at a false item for a long time, then you'll believe it's real. But if you shut your eyes away from that false thing and then set your eyes on the real thing, on Jesus Christ, you wouldn't skip your spiritual duties. Where have you been setting your eyes all this time? The only time you set your eyes on Jesus Christ is right now in the preaching. Your eyes are looking and beholding and understanding the Word of God, what He's telling you. And that's why you get right with God. But get out of church and then all of a sudden your eyes back to the world. Back to things that become genuine and real to you. Vain things that will burn up just like that by just one simple word of God. Those vain things, they become genuine, real to you. Because that's all you're looking at. As the psalmist says, turn away my eyes from beholding. And set your eyes on Jesus Christ. And as that hymn goes, the things of this earth will grow strangely dim in the light of His glory and grace. Turn your eyes upon Jesus. Let's look at the third point. Live by Scripture. Live by Scripture. No wonder you're dying. You see that? Do you see why you're dying? Your eyes are set on vain things. You know why you're dying? It's because you're not realizing just holding on keeps you breathing, keeps you going. But the third point is live by Scripture. It's so obvious. The Scriptures is what keeps you alive. In verse 50, it says, "This is my comfort in my affliction, for thy word hath quickened me." Look at verse 107. It says, "I am afflicted very much. Quicken me, O Lord, according unto thy word." You ever ate only one meal throughout the entire day? Especially throughout that entire day, you worked really, really hard. Or you studied very hard. Or it's just been a very bad day. You're in a different area, different place, bad environment. You ever just ate one meal before? How did you feel? You feel like dying. You want to eat more. It cries out. You cry out for, I need more food. That's what keeps you living, not dying. Well then, my friend, don't you know the Word of God is your food, the Bible says? It is your food. Amen. It is your nourishment. How can one go through an entire day of stress, pain, hardship, working, turmoil, labor by eating one meal? Isn't the spirit inside you crying out, I need to eat more. I'm dying. So one meal don't cut it. Did you hear what I said? One meal don't cut it then. So what do you need to do? You need to read the Word of God. Joshua chapter 1 verse 8 says that. You need to read. How often do you read the Bible? Once every couple days. You're dying. And it's crying out and you're fading away, no wonder. You read it every day and it feeds you. It keeps you going. Memorizing. You need to get the Word of God in you through memory. Psalm 119 verse 11 says that. Why? Because just reading it, good, but then you're out in the world. You need to keep something in you all the time. So if you can't read the Bible, you need to have the Word of God in your heart. So you need to memorize. But then the bulletin comes out every Sunday, and here you are, you're 20 verses behind. You haven't memorized one verse yet. You're dying. Well, I memorized one verse. Memorized one verse? How good is that one verse throughout the past months of turmoil and affliction? You're dying. You're dying. But imagine if you had all the Bible like inside your heart, huh? How would you feel? You can go out, conquer the world, you'll feel like. Not enough Scripture. You need more. You need more. You need the Word of God in you. That's why you need to study right doctrine. A lot of people just say, what's the big deal about doctrine? Oh, you know more Bible than I do. So what? And why is this doctrine a big deal? Why are there different denominations? Hey, you need the Word of God in you. And 2 Timothy 2:15 says, with the Word of God, you need to study. See, you do need to know. People don't make a big deal about, well, just because you know more Bible than I do, you don't have as much heart for Jesus like I do. Yeah, that's a pompous person. If you have a lot of heart for Jesus, you also have a lot of knowledge of His Word. You need to know doctrine. To tolerate wrong doctrine shows how much you value the Word of God in you.
1: Right.
0: You don't. You value more your feelings, your own version of Christianity. That's why you need to study the Word of God. How much doctrine do you know? How much doctrine do you know? That's why we give in our church membership package, if you're interested, if some of you don't know, we give a sheet of our statement of faith. It helps to start out knowing the right doctrines we believe in. That you need to have that in you. If you don't have right doctrine in you, that's why you're dying. You're dying. You know why people are dying when they go to deliverance healing ministries and they still feel like they're dying? They still feel like they're suffering demonic oppression or demonic possession? It's because that's wrong doctrine, deliverance healing ministries. Right. If they had right doctrine that is not of the Word of God, that's a different dispensation, would have saved them a lot of trouble from dying. That's why discipleship's important. Oh, it's for them, but not for me. It's a wonderful thing to learn, to be trained in the Word of God and how to study more, but that's for them, huh? Not for you. See, how can you survive? How's your food going, huh? How's your eating going? No, discipleship's important. You need to grow in the Word of God. You need that Word of God in you because 2 Timothy 2:15 demands you need to study. And God forbid that some of you still don't know much. And you need pastor here to be able to study for you and teach you. Because he'll tell you everything so you don't need to study. You know, you need the Word of God in you through preaching and teaching. Titus 1:3 and 2 Timothy 4:2 says the Word of God can go in you through preaching and teaching. Well, I attended Sunday main service. Praise the Lord, I got the Word of God in me. No, that's one meal. One meal. Again? What happened to Sunday morning? What happened to Wednesday night? What happened to any other services? My friend, one is not going to cut it, and your stomach's growling like crazy, and you're dying. No wonder you're dying. Well, I came into the church service, even though I came in halfway and I'm late, at least I came in and then ate some food. Some food? If you're starving to death, be happy if a person gives you half a plate. You'll live, huh? Or do you feel like dying? You feel like dying. Some of you have the spirit in you that's crying out for food, and that's why no wonder you feel like dying. Why? You're not making yourself alive with food. The Word of God in you. The Word of God should not just go in you. It should even come out of you. You might say, really? Yeah, because James 1:22 says, be doers of the Word, not just hearers only, deceiving your own selves. See, you can't just hear and have the Word of God in you. You need to get it out. Otherwise, you're living a lie. Wow, so I can memorize all the scripture that I want, know all the right doctrines, and then attend the preaching and teaching, and I still can starve to death? Absolutely. Because God says you're living a lie if all you're getting is the Word of God in you, but it doesn't come out of you. Well, how can I get the Word of God out of me? That's why you need to witness. The Bible says, 1 Thessalonians 2, 9-13, to get the Word of God out, you need to tell others about the Word. You need to tell them how to get saved. Show them the right doctrine. Well, that's good for them, not for me. Again, you're starving. So that food is for them, right? Not for you. And you're dying of starvation. Let's see a hungry man, when you try to give him a plate, and he's dying, then he goes, oh no, that's for them, not for me. You're dying. You're starving yourself to death. You know how you get the word of God out? Through fellowship. Fellowship. 1 John chapter 1, verse 1 through 3 points out that how we were able to manifest, show the Word is because of our fellowship. When we manifest and show the Word out of our lives, the result is automatically fellowship. How can a person who has the Word of God in him and another brother who has the Word of God in him always want to distance themselves? Wow. How can you do that? No, if you both have the Word of God in you, you just want to get it out so it clings. It yearns for that bond. Right. And didn't you hear that in the prayers today? Like-minded, like-minded. Thank you, Lord, to be in a like-minded church. See, what that is you're getting the Word of God out and it's making you alive. Amen. But no, some of you are like, well, I heard the preaching of the Word of God and then, pew, get out of there. We don't have lunch to feed your carnality. We have lunch because that's your chance to get the word of God out. Why? You're starving. You're dying. It needs communication. It needs fellowship. Even a weird day like a Saturday once a month when we have those fellowships, or a summer camp, or when we go out together, why do you think pastor would even plan a trip out of state? Why would he even do something like that unless it's important? Oh, it's for them, not for me. Again, you're starving. You're starving. Every and any fellowship counts. Why? It's keeping you alive. It's keeping you alive. Now, if some of you can be skeptical of me, that's fine. Then all you have to do is just do the opposite of everything I just told you. And let's see if you're made alive after that. It's okay to doubt me. It's okay to say, well, it's for them, not for me. You must be doing a fine job now then. You must not be dying at all. My fourth point is live by statutes. Live by statutes. In Psalm 119, look at verse 93. The Bible says, I will never forget thy precepts, for with them thou hast quickened me. You know what the psalmist said? Precepts, those are rules. Statutes. Statutes or rules is what keeps him alive. I beg to differ. Majority of people, and a lot of liberals can agree with this, if they went to a Christian or a church environment before, nothing will make you deader, more repressed, than a machinery of rules. Yeah. Come on now, let's just be honest, all right? Let's just be honest, like, the don'ts of Christianity, don't do this, don't do that, because that's a sin, that's wrong, and you're like, man, and then you got to make sure you do this in your Christianity, do this, and you're like, oh, but that doesn't appeal my flesh. Come on. Let's be honest, it just feels like killing us. And that's why you ever wondered why, according to the Research Bureau, that majority of people who go to church, all of a sudden they drop out and end up really apostate and wicked. Ever wondered why? Because nothing will kill you faster than a machinery of rules. So then why did the psalmist said, it's those rules that keep me living? Why would he say something like that? You know why? Well, I'd like to ask you this. Did you ever have your rule? Forget the Bible, okay? Forget Christianity. Forget my rule to you, your parents, what they tell you what good rules are. Your own rule. Do you have your own rule? Your own rule that's personal to you, that you feel emotionally strong about. Did you ever have one before? You have one? I'll give you one of mine. Ooh, pastor, what is his personal rule? That's not biblical. What it is? Well, my own personal rule is that if someone hurts an innocent life, abuse their position to hurt an innocent life, that gets me extremely angry. Part of the reason why I get upset at false pastors, see. Or pastors who acted like dictators to their members. Or business executives. One thing I really hate are bullies. I just hate that. There's something in me when you hurt somebody's life who's innocent and you take advantage of that. To me, that's like so petty. That's so petty. It just shows how weak you are, not how strong you are. So that really gets to me. That is one rule that's so personal and emotional to me. Maybe that's why God put me as a pastor. Because, man, I hate that. Nothing gets me more upset than that. I hate pride more than ever. Pastors who are very prideful, it really gets to me. It all relates together. That's my own personal rule. Now, that rule is not a dead machine to me. You notice that? That rule I have is my own. It's so real to me. It has so much meaning to me that I take it as part of my real life. Did you notice that? You know why You feel like your Christianity is a machine, a dead machine of rules that's killing you? Simple, because you don't have them that are personal and real to you.
1: Good preaching.
0: It's not your rules. Yes, it's God's rule. It's the word of God. But God's word should align with your heart. And if your heart and God's heart unite as one, then it becomes so real and personal to you. And that's why you're going to have a conviction of not skipping church if you have a rule in your mind, I can never skip church. If that's so real to you, that's so personally and emotionally strong to you, you're not going to die out. It's not going to be a struggle to live by that rule. No, it'll be easy for you to live by that rule. I cannot skip. See, it's got to be real to you, emotionally strong to you, your own rule, not pastor's rule, not pastor's rule. Can I repeat that again? You better not make this pastor's rule after this preaching. It's got to be something that's, no, that's mine. I accept that as my own rule. I make it personal to me. When you do that, it doesn't become a dead machine. It becomes real life. And those precepts make you alive more than ever before. Nothing will kill Christianity quicker than dead tradition, dead orthodoxy. Just doing it just because other people do it. That will kill you faster than anything in your Christian walk. That's why the psalmist said, if you look at verse 56... Did you pay attention to that? When he lives by the precepts, these precepts are personal. Verse 56, this I had because I kept thy precepts. See that? Personal to him. Look at verse 69. The Bible says, the proud have forged a lie against me, but I will keep thy precepts with my whole heart. See, these are rules that are emotionally strong to him, that are personal to him. I'd like to ask you this. How many rules you got that are personal and real to you that can keep your Christian life living, huh? You got none, do you? You got none. Fifth point, live by severity. Live by severity. All right. Oh, here's a fun verse. Makes you want to shout. 156. Great are thy tender mercies, O Lord. Quicken me according to thy, ouch, judgments. Yeah. Doesn't make you feel like shouting. But when God is severe with his judgment on us, it does save our lives many times. Yeah. Let's get into the side of the flesh again, all right? Let's empathize with the people. Let's be realistic. We don't want that. It doesn't make us feel alive. It makes us feel bad. It makes us feel worse. It makes us go through a guilt trip and a cycle, and then sometimes leads us further down into despondency. It doesn't keep you alive. We would prefer man's ways instead, right? Rather than God's ways. That's our flesh. Even if God judges us, severely tries to get us back into his way, I prefer my way than God's judgment. Let's be honest. The flesh inside your heart, don't pretend it's only the pastor here. Otherwise, you're going to make me look bad, okay? Online in front of the whole world, okay? Let's be honest here. We prefer man's ways. I want to do my way rather than God's judgment. If you had a choice, your way or God's judgment, what would you choose? Man's ways, all right? Man's ways, all right? If I'm going to be honest. But look at 2 Samuel 24. This is eye-opening. 2 Samuel 24. Now keep your hand here. Keep your hand at Psalm 119. Go to 2 Samuel 24. Now, if David is the psalmist of this chapter, then it would be understandable what David considered about God's judgment. Look at this. This is eye-opening. So David sinned against God because he did his way. And then this is what God offers to David. He gives him a choice. 2 Samuel 24:13. So Gad came to David and told him and said unto him, shall 7 years of famine come unto thee in thy land, or wilt thou flee 3 months before thine enemies while they pursue thee? Or that there be 3 days pestilence in thy land? Now advise and see what I answer. See what answer I shall return to him that sent me. Verse 14, eye-opening. And David said unto Gad, I am in a great strait. Let us fall now into the hand of the Lord, for his mercies are great, and let me not fall into the hand of man. Verse 15. All right, so this is God's judgment. So the Lord sent a pestilence upon Israel from the morning even to the time appointed, and there died of the people from Dan even to Beersheba 70,000 men. You know what David said? David said that God's judgment, where he killed 70,000 people, I choose that one rather than falling into the hand of man. Why? Why would David be so stupid to say that? Because he says God's hand is more merciful.
2: Yeah. Yeah.
0: If you read the next verses, you know what God did? Yeah, he was merciful. The later verses says he repented of the evil. Yeah. And he stopped. But man's ways know no limits. It's endless. It will kill you, and even if you're crying and wailing in tears because you're reaping what you've sown, you're tasting the price of your sin, man's ways don't care. It'll just be merciless to you and keep killing you more. But God's judgment is more merciful. Listen, God's judgment on your life is more merciful than falling into man's hand, falling into your own flesh. You know that? You know what you're doing right now? As you're rejecting God's judgment and doing your own way, you know what you're doing right now? You're showing no mercy to yourself. You are being merciless to yourself. You could care less what would happen to your life. And you could care less about what would happen to your loved ones affected by your wrong decision. You're merciless. You're merciless! But God's judgment has more mercy than your way. So, what would keep me alive is I fall into God's judgment, not my hand. That's what will keep you alive. My sixth point is live by sympathy. Live by sympathy. Look at Psalm 119 again. Psalm 119, verse 88. Verse 88. Notice how God's sympathy is so great on your life. Verse 88 says, quicken me after thy loving kindness, so shall I keep the testimony of thy mouth. I know what will keep me alive is his loving kindness. You know, our problem is we always think about God's judgment. God's judgment will make me alive. God's judgment and the hardness of the Christian life. And that's what keeps killing you. That's what keeps discouraging you. My friend, it's true, but that's not what all the Christian life is about. You forgot his loving kindness. When you think about his loving kindness, then you feel alive. Then you feel alive. My friend, have you ever thought about the loving kindness of God? You are so blind to his sympathy and loving kindness that could have kept you alive. He sent you brethren who have always followed up, who have always supported, who have always prayed, who just want a fellowship, who just want to be with you, there to carry your burdens, there to carry your suffering. Pastors there during counseling. Brother and sister in Christ are there during prayer meeting. I mean, the Lord has given you loving kindness from the brethren to keep you living after a tragedy, after a hardship, after attacks from the wicked one. But then to turn that down, then you're dying, aren't you? How much blessings has God given to you in your life? When God has taken away some things in our lives, it hurts. It really does. But we forget that the Lord doesn't just take away, he gives. The Lord giveth and the Lord taketh away. How much more has he given to you? And if you were to look at those things, you would keep yourself living. But no, you only focus on that loss of a blessing, not the increase of the blessing he's given to you. No wonder you feel like dying. I mean, physical things even, not just spiritual, social things, mental things, but even physical things he's blessed your life with. He's been so kind to you. That should keep you living. No matter how bad your life is, God's still working in you. He gave you a promise. All things work together for good, even the bad that you made. Doesn't that keep you alive because of his loving kindness? Loving kindness, even the mistakes and the bad things you've done, that he's so loving and kind to you that, hey, don't despair, my child. I'll work it for good. I have to clean up your mess all the time. You always mess up, man. But I'll clean you up. I'll clean up the mess after you. I mean, how loving, how kind. Doesn't that keep you encouraged? Keep you serving the Lord? But no, we don't. That's why you're dying. You don't look at his loving kindness. You just look at all the negative things in your life. Now, if I look at this small finger, okay? His finger's small, right? If I look at this whole room, it should be bigger. It should be easier to see for my eyes, this whole room like this. But it's amazing. I can miss out this whole room by just looking at this one little finger. If I put all my focus on this little finger, I'm going to miss out anything in this wall here. The missionary letters there, the map, the chart, exit door sign, you know, light bulbs, the people here. I can miss all of that. I can be blind to those things because all I'm seeing is this little finger. Why? Because I'm putting all my focus on that. You know, the problem is that a lot of you, God can fill up this room with gold, silver, physical blessings, spiritual blessings, salvation through his son, grace through faith, his gift, the brethren, and shower you with blessings. But it's amazing you can miss out a whole room full of that when you look at this problem right here. No matter how small it is, you can still miss out the entire blessing of God if you put all your focus on this little finger of a problem. And you got to realize when you look at eternity, eternity is bigger than this. This is your problem compared to eternity, you know that? No matter how great, how big your problem is, it still pales in comparison to all that God has done for you. But the problem looks very big to you, doesn't it? This finger looks very big to you. Why? Because you're putting all your focus on it. It looks real to you. I concentrate more things on this finger than everything else in this room. Why? Because all my focus is on this little finger. No matter how small it is, it can look very big to me. Right. It's filling up all my vision, all my capacity right now. Why? Because my focus, I'm focusing on this little finger. That's how you miss out the loving kindness of God. His loving kindness is deeper than any ocean, fills up everything, expands throughout the universe. You can miss out all that because this, your focus is on this. Stop focusing. Stop putting all your focus on this. My last point, seventh point, live by the Savior. Live by the Savior. 1 Peter 3:18 shows that we can receive life. We can be quickened because of our Lord and Savior Jesus Christ. For Christ also hath once suffered for sins, the just for the unjust, that he might bring us to God, being put to death in the flesh, but quickened by the Spirit. Man, praise the Lord that Jesus Christ is the one that can make us alive. No matter how many times the devil tried to kill him, you know what? He just can't die. He always brings life. Herod tried to wipe out all the babies in the city. He did a merciless slaughter, wiped out every single infant in there. And the devil said, I'm going to be thorough. I'm going to make sure that Jesus died. But Jesus got out. Yeah. Hallelujah, Jesus got out and he escaped. And Jesus said to the devil, no, I cannot die. And then the devil, he brings him out 40 days in the wilderness, tempting him and trying to kill Jesus over there. And the devil said, using scripture, hey, Jesus, why don't you jump off of the temple? Commit suicide. Just jump off the temple. Commit suicide because the angels are actually going to rescue you. But thank God Jesus Christ didn't jump off the temple or commit suicide. He didn't die that day. Instead, Jesus looked at the devil and said, no, I cannot die. You can't kill me, can you? No matter how hard you try, I just can't die. Here are the Jews driven mad by the devil. The devil possesses these Jews with angers, and they drive out Jesus from the synagogue because his preaching offended them, and they're about to toss him out of the cliff. But Jesus Christ just happened to pass through the crowds without them touching him and get away and annoy them for 3.5 years of ministering and preaching. And Jesus said to the devil, no, I cannot die. And then they brought him through the whipping post. And the devil poured out his terror. The devil poured out all of his power to make sure Jesus would quit. And as the whip came down his back and tore his flesh to shreds, muscles sliced open, veins popped out, he could have died from the whipping. And the devil said, you can stop here. You've done enough. Haven't you shed enough blood to wash away sin? You can die here. And Jesus Christ said, no, I ain't going to quit. I've got much more work to do. I just can't die. And then the devil, he put the crown of thorns on Jesus' head. The Roman soldiers and the Jews, they punched his face. They plucked off his beard. He could have died any moment from the beating after the whipping. But Jesus Christ looked at the devil and the devil said, why don't you die? Just die. And Jesus said, no, I cannot die. They put a pound. They put so many pounds of a heavy cross on Jesus' back. Here his body is broken, bleeding, and dying. And he carries that heavy cross up the hill of Golgotha. He could have just died from suffocation, dehydration, blood spilling so much that he could have dropped dead any moment. And the devil said, you can stop right here. You can end it here. But Jesus says, no, I just can't die. I need to keep going. And as those spikes came down his hands and on his feet, and he could feel the pain. His nerves spiked, back beating on the cross. The crunch of the bones as he heard it. The devil said, die! Just die! And Jesus said, no, I cannot die. Praise the Lord Jesus Christ. When he was hanging on the old rugged cross for hours and hours, he cried out, it is finished. And the devil said, finally, you die. But Jesus said 3 days later, no, I cannot die, and kick the tomb open. Praise the Lord. Praise the Lord. 2,000 years later, the living Savior is not dead. And he lives inside your heart. And the devil has mercilessly tormented your life with hardship, with pain, health broken, family torn apart, the world turning against you. The devil won't give you a break. Problems going on amongst family and even Christian brethren. Life in turmoil, your mind splitting in half, heart heavy with grief, and you feel like throwing up, weeping till you can no longer cry. You feel like dying. You feel like dying. And all you can hear from your depressed mind, from your worried heart, which is the devil talking to you, die. Just die. But Jesus Christ comes out from your heart and says, no, I cannot die.
1: Amen.
0: Strange. Strange. Out of all the bunches in the world, in our history, Christians have been pushed around. Bible-believing Christians have been pushed around, killed, tortured. And they just won't die. Here we are, 2023, merciless beating and killing. And the outward man feels like perishing and dying.
2: But the inward man screams out from you, I just can't die. Woo! You feel like dying. I know, right? You feel like dying. You know, Psalm 119 is the passage

just rages and it just won't shut up, and the devil won't give you a break, no matter how long it is, it's so strange, isn't it? Even though you feel like dying, something inside you says, I just can't die. I just can't. You ever wondered why? You ever wonder why you're still living now? Some of you felt like dying yesterday. Maybe a couple of weeks ago. I don't know. But isn't it strange? You're still alive. You're here. Because something inside says, I don't want to die. I don't. That's Jesus. That's Jesus in you. I think no matter how much your flesh is crying out in pain and it feels like dying, there's something deep inside your heart that's saying, no, I want to live. I don't want to die. Well, that's Jesus speaking to you. Why don't you just let him speak to you? Let him continue working to you, clinging on to dear life. Living through every dying, painful, near-death experiences. The onslaught, the chaos. Let Jesus continue to say in you. Let him keep working in you, I don't want to die. Will you allow him? Will you allow him? Every head bowed and every eye shut.

rich man in Luke chapter 12 had it all. He was tearing down his barns and building bigger barns. He had a bumper crop. He had a big house. He was piling it up for tomorrow. He said, "Soul, take thine ease, for thou hast much goods laid up in store." But he forgot something. And what he forgot was that you can't stay here. Listen, you can have everything this world has to offer. You can have the big home. You can have the nice cars. You can have the money, lots of land. But you can't stay here. The old song says you can drive your new car right up to the grave, but somebody else will drive it away. The Bible says your life is just a vapor.